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0: Jalen's a Super Bowl caliber quarterback. There's no question. There's just more of those guys in the league than we want to admit. There's 15, 20, 24 guys who you can win a Super Bowl with. There's Trevor Lawrence's, there's Bo Nix's, there's CJ Stroud's. You can win a Super Bowl with all these guys. They're just imperfect players, and we have to talk about what makes them good and talk about what makes them imperfect.
1: Ben, thank you as always. We appreciate the time. Obviously, a lot to digest there.
0: Thank you so much, team.
1: Ben Solak, ESPN NFL analyst. A lot, obviously, to think about with some of the stuff that he said around the football nerds. 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
1: 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Evan Cohen with you. Couple of things to get you updated on. Number one, big contract extension in the NFL, as Adam Schefter first reported, along with Ian Rappaport from the NFL Network, that Jonathan Taylor is getting a two-year contract extension with the Indianapolis Colts. So you've got that up to $44 million with the Indianapolis Colts, two-year $44 million extension. Also, just coming out now moments ago, Pete Thamel, our ESPN College Sports Insider, has it that the University of North Carolina, Bill Belichick, announced that his son, Steve Belichick, defensive coordinator, is asked, is on medical leave, unfortunately. And he was asked, Belichick was, if he would be back for the season opener. And Coach Belichick said that he'd be back as soon as possible. That's the quote there from Coach Belichick. So obviously, no speculation around that, as North Carolina now is without their general manager, Michael Lombardi. The university is investigating him as to potential infractions. We don't know what. And obviously now Steve Belichick is on medical leave. So certainly best wishes to him. Medical leave, a defensive coordinator for UNC. But I want to go back to something that just happened moments ago on our show. If you missed any of it, go back on the podcast with Ben Solak. He was talking about the football nerds, and he was self-describing himself as that. As the football nerds don't like Jalen Hurts as much, the player, because he doesn't create explosive plays. And there is an assumption, basically, that anytime there was an explosive play down the field, there's two ways of doing it, either deep ball downfield, A.J. Brown was that guy, or over the middle passes, that Jalen Hurts was relying on one player, that's A.J. Brown, and he was not capable of doing the other thing, which is over the middle passing. And I just don't understand where we're at in this place where Ben and many others, and I'm not blaming Ben, it's an assessment saying, well, there's probably 14 or 15 guys that could win a Super Bowl in the NFL at the quarterback position. And I don't know how we jump to that conclusion. Now, if we're going to open up everything because Sam Darnold won a Super Bowl, so now we got to say that everyone can win a Super Bowl. If we're going to do that, okay, fine. I guess we're going to have to do that. And then you could look at 14 or 15 players around the league and say, well, if Sam Darnold could do it, who was once a journeyman quarterback not very long ago, well, then anyone can. I'm not ready to do that. I think Sam Darnold was awesome last year. I was wrong about him, but I can't go to the place that because Darnold did it, anyone could do it. And I just think we totally throw out the window all of the accomplishment that Jalen Hurts has had and say, well, he can't do the over-the-middle stuff. Right? He can't do the deep ball stuff without A.J. Brown. Well, can I then also, and I'm not a football nerd, I'm just a nerd, and I don't have the knowledge that CC or others do, but can I also then say there is a human element of those moments in those biggest of games that cannot be replicated in any other game unless you're in it? Would I have then every right to say, I don't know that Justin Herbert could do that in that big game? I don't know that Jordan Love can do that in that big game. Just like I do know that Jalen Hurts can do whatever it is he does, whether it's run the football, decision-making, tush-push, whatever it may be. I know that Jalen Hurts can do that in those moments. Okay, the Ben Johnson offense, which is great. Well, Caleb Williams has never been in the biggest of games like Jalen Hurts has been. So if we're going to say, here's the body of work that shows us that Jalen Hurts is good at these things, but not those things. If we're just using the body of work based on the four quarters for 17 games every regular season, and that's how we're going to judge it, that's fine. Then I simultaneously have to then eliminate those that have never played in those games, like Herbert, like Love, or any of the stats, the football nerd darlings out there. I think then I have to eliminate them from those conversations of, oh, there's 14 or 15 guys that can play in a Super Bowl and win a Super Bowl. If they've never put their team in that spot to do it, how can I project them to do it? If we're using evidence, there is no evidence that Justin Herbert can win a playoff game. None. Okay, is he better at throwing over the middle than Jalen Hurts? Football nerds will tell you yes. Is he better than at throwing downfield when he doesn't have A.J. Brown than Jalen Hurts? Football nerds will tell you yes. Is he better at winning games in the month of January than Jalen Hurts? No, he's never actually done that. He's never done that. I've seen Jalen Hurts at times throw the ball over the middle, maybe not as well as Justin Herbert does, but I've seen him actually do it. I've never seen Justin Herbert win a playoff game. I've never seen Jordan Love go to a Super Bowl. So we can all sit here and talk about the football nerds, those that are way smarter than me, like Sola, and say, here's why we don't like Jalen Hurts. Well, here's why I do like Jalen Hurts. Because I know when the pressure gets the highest, I know how he's going to react as a person and a player. I know how he handles that pressure. I know he doesn't buckle in those moments. And I know that some of the greatest athletes in history, Derek Jeter is the best example of this. Derek Jeter wasn't the best baseball player. What Derek Jeter was is the same in game one as he was in game seven in the World Series. He was consistent the whole way. And so by just being consistent, that's an elevation over most people in the postseason, because there's so many that aren't even their averages in the postseason because the sample size is smaller and the pressure is higher. I know that when the sample size is smaller and the pressure is higher for Jalen Hurts, he's at least the same or better. And being the same makes you better than many who actually get worse in those moments. So sure, football nerds may not like Jalen Hurts, but Vince Lombardi's trophy does. We're on Sportsmanlike, presented by Progressive Insurance.
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11: 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Jalen Hurts ends up being a second-tier quarterback, and not just a second-tier quarterback, but 17th on this list.
12: Jalen Hurts is not the most talented or best quarterback in the league, but he wins. 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
4: 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Smalls and CeCe off to First Take. Evan Cohen with you. Let's go into these. Let's first give credit to the Detroit Pistons. Why? Well, no, they still haven't signed Jalen Duren to a contract for this season, but they did something that was amazing. They had open G League tryouts where you could pay $250 to try out for a G League team. Now, I was not aware of this. I'm not saying I would have flown to Detroit for this, but if, like, the Westchester Knicks had this, I think I would do it. I'm not a great basketball player, but I'm not the worst ever. You wouldn't do it, Pat?
5: I mean, I would do it, but...
4: Why are you surprised I would, but then you would do the same thing?
5: Well...
4: Well, what?
5: I mean, there's a bit of an age gap between you and me, Ev.
4: Okay, and what if they did conditioning beforehand? If you had to run sprints and stuff, how are you doing with that one?
5: I'd be fine.
4: I'd be fine, too.
5: Well, yeah, but I don't think they're looking for... I don't know how old you actually are. I'm just realizing right now.
4: You really don't know how old I am?
5: No, I don't.
4: That's amazing. How old do you think I am? It's like this is 3 years in. It's like Pat and I have met each other for the first time right this second on the air. How old do you think I am?
5: 44.
4: No. No. Plus one.
5: All right.
4: I was right on it.
6: So you can have a party. Apparently.
4: No. I already turned that.
6: So you can't have a party.
4: Yeah, correct.
6: Year.
4: Correct.
6: Real quick, though, other teams do this. So later this month, the Denver Nuggets are having a trial for their G League team. It's about $200 if you show up. And it's only asked if you are over 18, on the actual.
4: Yeah, so then I'm good.
5: I don't think they're signing up a lot of 45-year-olds, Ev.
4: Wait a minute. For those watching on TV, here's why this is funny. The highlights that went viral are literally a blooper reel. It's guys that barely can dribble, falling to the ground. The ball is knocked all over the place. Like, one guy is double-teamed at half court. It falls to the ground. The other guy steals the ball. He's on, like, a two-on-one fast break, passes underhand to the wrong team, which causes a fast break the other way.
5: It's like the worst YMCA pickup you could imagine.
4: Exactly. This is not some, like, unbelievable basketball. So when you're saying they're not looking for a 45-year-old, I'm not arguing that. I'm not actually thinking I would make the Sioux Falls Skyforce, the Heat G League team, but I am suggesting that what we have shown and the clumsy calamity of that is what I would also look like out there.
5: It would make good social media content.
4: That's right. With Casey, who's in for Rob today, which is interesting because Casey lives in Dallas, and CeCe came in and said, hey, can you tell Casey to come in? I said, she lives in Dallas. So, the answer. Did you guys hear that, by the way?
5: Yeah, no. Yes.
6: Which, by the way, Dallas Mavs later will hold two different tryouts in September and October for their G League team.
4: So maybe Casey will try out. All right. Today and this weekend, a big day all over ESPN. Why is that? The Ocho. The Ocho is here for the next 3 days.
5: Oh, yeah. You've been here for quite a while.
4: Uh-huh. ESPN The Ocho, not just because I threw 8 interceptions in a high school football game. That is true. ESPN The Ocho. So it's the odds and ends. It's all weird sports. Can we go through some of these sports here?
5: Please.
4: Is there a sport, before I even read any, Pat, Nuno, that jump out at you as like, I love this as part of The Ocho?
5: I love roof ball.
4: What's that? See, we're going to have to try to explain some of these.
5: I don't actually know if they're showing that one this year, just looking at the list, but they've shown it in the past.
4: The list I sent you are the new ones.
5: Oh, okay. So it's where they have a football and they throw it off a roof and has to like go around the like chimney or something on the roof, and then you get points if you catch it.
4: Does it have to go to the other side, or could you just...
5: No, same side. You throw it up off the roof and then you catch it coming back down.
4: That's great.
5: It's great.
4: I like that one.
5: I also love marble racing. That's a great one.
4: Marble racing?
5: Marble racing.
4: What does that mean?
5: They race marbles. I don't...
6: Not...
4: What?
6: Yes, marbles.
5: Marbles, yeah. Marbles. Like they have marbles and they line them up and then they race them.
4: Mm. Okay. Some of the new ones this year. Combat Archery All-Stars presented by ICAA. So what does that mean? Somebody's actually trying to shoot at a target and they're knocking people down? Combat archery? I would be good at this.
5: You would not be good at that.
4: No, the next one. I would be amazing at the next one if it is what I think it is. The ISSA housekeeping games? Is that cleaning? Like cleaning and folding and like how? Like I'd be awesome at that.
5: Combat archery looks like it's archery paintball, basically.
4: What about the housekeeping games?
5: Unclear.
4: Broom hockey championship. Okay. Paddle smash world championship. Fire department racing. Now, this one we have to look up. Next one. Death diving league.
5: I assume that's just like the cliff diving.
4: Like the highest of heights, you're saying?
5: Yeah.
4: Okay. I'm just looking for some other ones that are interesting here. Meadowlands racetrack wiener dog derby.
5: Now we're talking.
4: Why did you nod your head on that one, Nuno? You perked up on that one specifically.
6: I mean, it just sounds great for the Meadowlands at this point.
5: Nuno's watching the housekeeping Olympics.
6: Yeah, they're like, do they do a vacuum race?
4: Oh, come on, for real?
6: Yes. Just looking at it, you know, carpet. Everyone has a carpet. It's just completely filled with whatever garbage. And like this quickest to vacuum, they make it spotless wins.
4: Who do you think on the show's house we would use for, like, the dirtiest house if we had to do the housekeeping Olympics?
6: I think you need a house that has space. So we go to South Carolina, Canty's compound?
4: Yeah, he's got to have people working Canty, there 24-7.
5: We'll let Canty throw a party and then do it after that.
4: This is amazing. I'm now watching. Oh, my God. I'm not great at vacuuming. That's the only thing. I'm better at, like, just, like, dusting and cleaning off. You have to make a bed. So it's vacuuming, making a bed here. How did we not get on the broadcast team for this? It's then mopping around like the, you know, like the slippery when wet signs, like the yellow ones. You have to mop around that. This is tremendous. And then, why are they throwing frisbees? What the heck is this at the end I'm watching here? There's some frisbee thing that's part of this. I don't know what that is.
5: What? And then, wait, go back, Nuno. Bare knuckle fighting ice wars?
4: What's that one?
5: I don't know.
4: That's on the new ones
5: for
4: ESPN
5: the
4: Ocho? Oh.
5: Bare knuckle fighting, you had me. And then ice wars. Is it just on ice?
4: Wait, how about the one a couple above that? Pat, you're dying for it to be fall and winter? The pumpkin toss.
5: Yeah, I'm in on the pumpkin toss.
4: Great Bohemian crab races?
5: Crab races?
4: Bohemian... This is amazing. This is, you know what? The Ocho. August 6th is today. It starts on ESPN2 for the next 3 days. ESPN, the Ocho. Those are some of the new competitions. And yeah. And is Nuno, you're still watching the housekeeping?
5: We think bare knuckle fighting ice wars is just hockey fights.
4: Oh, really?
5: That's what it looks like.
4: The gloves and then like grab the guy's sweater and pull it over.
5: No, you just don't have gloves.
4: Wow. You're just fighting on ice.
5: Just hockey fights.
4: Okay. Let's get to the last one, which I'm dying at. And Pat Costello, you found this, so you get credit for presenting this story.
5: There was a fantasy football punishment where the guy came in last place, and as the punishment, he had to go out on a golf course and play a round of golf without a golf ball. But the rules were he was not allowed to tell the people he was playing with, and it had to be a minimum of two strangers. So completely unknown people, and he just has to go out and play fake golf, basically. And it's incredible.
4: The guy's got a good swing, actually.
5: He does have a good swing.
4: So he picks up the tee. That's the best part. He picks up the tee as if he hit anything off of the tee.
5: At one point, he's like, hit that one to 2 feet. And he walks up onto the green with his putter. And he says to the other guy, hey, could you just tap that in for me?
4: This is so good. My son and I have been on a huge YouTube kick since he's been home from camp. This is a good usage of time. Where we have been watching Impractical Jokers videos nonstop from True TV. That's this. That's what this is, Pat. This is an Impractical Jokers bit where Sal Vulcano gets up there and just randomly plays golf with people without a golf ball and never acknowledges there is no golf ball. This is such a brilliant bit.
5: It's incredible. It's a great fantasy football punishment. This is what you want to see.
4: You know, I'd like to suggest something. Our guy Chris Morales, ESPN LA, plays golf with a lot of the ESPN LA teammates every Saturday. I want him to try this and not tell anybody. Just get up there and do not bring a golf ball and just keep hitting as if there's a golf ball. I want Morales to do this Saturday, ESPN LA's golf outing that they do every Saturday. Wow. The Golics up next. We are on to Friday. 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
0: with us, top of hour two. It is Thursday, right? Yeah. TJ with us, top of hour two. And JC Sherbert, he is with us in hour three. That is the guesting load today. Ways to communicate with this here radio show. 615-844-5600. That's right. And texting is what we stress there, right? 615-844-5600. Texting is preferred there. On X at Bill is King. 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Send it right there on Twitter, which is now X, at Bill is King. And you want to go some old school? I don't know if that's really old school, but emailing works too. 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There you have it. There is the lay of the land as we get started today. Did you see Dan Mullen's comments? Dan Mullen talking to, I guess it was Feinbaum, right? He did the Feinbaum show. Dan is now the head coach of UNLV and has done a good job today. Very good job today there. And what was he? He was 34-15 at Florida, but that last year got weird. Made up a story, disregarded recruiting when Gator Dave asked him the question. It just got weird. He actually was a very good offensive coach. I believe his record overall was 34-15. Billy Napier, after him, had a losing record, and that's why they've gone with John Summerall to get things rolling again. And I think we'll get him on the field, but I think that's been a good hire. Quote from Dan Mullen on, I believe, yes, the Feinbaum show. Says, I think 3 out of my 4 years, we would have made it to the college football playoff. Maybe that would have looked a little bit different back then with the resume, keeping me around a little bit longer to try to go win the national title. But hey, it is what it is. Probably hasn't gone as well there since I left. It doesn't seem like. Yeah. Of the hires that Florida has made since Urban Meyer. So we go Muschamp, and he had the one really good year. Overall, it wasn't very good. You've got McElwain. You've got Mullen. You have Billy Napier. Now John Summerall. So we don't have any data yet to judge Coach Summerall. So leave him out. But that's the order. Probably the best hire of that grouping would be Dan Mullen today. I'm talking about the coaches who actually coach games. Again, I'm not including John Summerall in there. Probably the best. If you're going to take that group that all got run out of town, who was the best coach of them? That would be Dan Mullen, I think. I feel like. Now, was it good enough? No, because at Florida, you should be elite. And you should maintain a level of eliteness somewhat like Georgia does now. Now, again, that's a very high standard, but we know what it looks like. At Florida, it looks like when Spurrier had it. At Florida, it looks like when Urban Meyer had it. Between 06, 07, 08, 09, Florida was elite. 2 national championships, and that 09 team is plenty good enough. That's one of the better teams to not win it, and they lost because the margin of error back then wasn't as loose as it is now with all the spots available. I said this the other day. Would you want to run into that 09 Florida team in a 12-team bracket? Good luck to you. Seriously, would you want to run into that Florida team in a 12-team bracket that now has a ticked-off Tim Tebow who lost to Alabama and he's sitting there crying at the end of the game? And that's not a critique. I like Tim Tebow. But now he's motivated after that Alabama game. You want to run into that team? I don't think you do. You may act like you do. I don't think you do. So anyways, Mullen says, yeah, I probably would have gotten several teams in if we had the number of teams that got invited today. Regardless of that, look, if he has another year at UNLV, like he just had, he'll have lots of bigger name options. I don't know what his plans are, what he wants to do. And we don't know what jobs. What if South Carolina comes calling? And again, that's just a what if. What if Baby Beamer doesn't work out? And I like Shane. Maryland job. If Locksley has another underachieving type year, perception-wise, what about that right there? There's lots of ways you can go with that conversation, but I thought that was interesting with Dan Mullen. Crazy Charlie, I sent you a couple of audio clips, and the one that I want is David Pollack on Vanderbilt, the Vanderbilt quarterback situation. We've been speculating, and again, we've got all August to sort through that and then find out what Vanderbilt decides. But their options are New Mexico State transfer, just like Pavia, Blaze Berlewitz, and he'd been there a couple of years now, and then the freshman five-star Jared Curtis. That are the choices. David Pollack is on a podcast. It sounds like he's got some insight here on who the quarterback, at least to start with, is going to be. Crazy Charlie, if you can hit that right here.
1: Five-star quarterback, one of the best in the country, the number one pocket passer in 2026. He flips from Georgia late in the process to go to Vanderbilt. When have we ever said that in a million years? We've never said that. Now he's fighting with Blaze to see who will be the starting quarterback. I don't think Curtis will start at quarterback this year. Not to start the season, for sure.
5: Okay.
1: I have a little backdrop, and I know a little bit about this dude whose name is Blaze Berlewitz. You don't know his name yet, but let me tell you something. He's made of all the right stuff. This dude's got a heartbeat about him. And listen, Curtis, I think, has some of that too. When you watch Jared Curtis, like, you never question his love for the game or his heart. He ran through people in high school last year, and you're like, oh, I wouldn't do that. Like, you don't need to run out of bounds. But I do think Blaze has some good to him. And here's the thing about Vanderbilt that we didn't mention. The system is really good, and yes, it's looked really differently in the last 2 years.
5: Offense.
1: When it started to evolve around Pavia, when he started to become more, I have full confidence that Tim Beck can take this system and evolve it around whoever it is.
0: It sounds to me like David Pollack talked to somebody at Vanderbilt who said, we're going to begin with Blaze Berlewitz. That's what that sounds like. And again, we've never seen Blaze Berlewitz take a meaningful snap. That doesn't mean he won't be good. I'm not saying that. But we've never seen him. Jared Curtis is the biggest name recruit that Vanderbilt's ever signed since God invented dirt. Top-ranked player that they've ever signed. And they're paying him a couple million bucks per year. It'll be interesting to see how this works out. Now, again, they plan on him being the quarterback. They didn't chase him down and flip him from Georgia and spend all the money it took to get that done to have him sitting around. But it sounds like they want to make sure they take this in the right direction, in the right steps, and not over rush it. Again, this is not coming from Vanderbilt, but David Pollack, a guy that we used to have on the show a bunch, is pretty well connected. David Pollack's not out there just spewing words to create impact. He sounds like he's got an insight there at Vanderbilt, and somebody's told him that we're probably going to begin with Blaze Berlewitz, who is, again, another transfer from New Mexico State to Vanderbilt. That will be fun to watch, that offense, and it'll be also fun to watch when Jared Curtis, whenever it happens, and again, maybe they start him the first game. I don't know, but I found it worth clipping when David Pollack said it. Clay here in town, I was talking to Clay, and not Armageddon Clay, the other Clay. And both of them are big Vanderbilt fans. I said, you hearing anything about the quarterback situation? And he said, David Pollack thinks at least in the beginning it's going to be Blaze Berlewitz. And I hadn't seen that clip until Clay alerted me to it, so I appreciate him giving me the heads up on that. Yeah, the heads up on that. That will be fun to watch. Hurricane Mario the game that Josh brought up yesterday was 2019 LSU against 0-1 Miami. And Joe Brady, who was the offensive coordinator on that 19 team, now the head coach of the Buffalo Bills, said, I think LSU wins that game. Totally different offense. We don't even take the ball under center. That's an I formation Miami team. We score too many points. Now, again, agree or not. Hurricane Mario said, Bill, I was listening to the replay, and he sent this later yesterday. It's often overlooked on the 0-1 Miami roster. I've heard some former players say this. That 0-1 Miami roster was so freaking deep. Deepest with draft picks ever. That the following players didn't even start. They played as backups, maybe special teams, or mop-up. Sean Taylor, a beast of a 225-pound safety. Willis McGahee, a beast of a running back. Frank Gore, likewise, running back, beast. Vince Wilfork, defensive lineman, try and block him. And Kellen Winslow, Jr. Try and deal with him. Those guys were backups on that team. Imagine that group standing on the sideline during games. Sean Taylor, Willis McGahee, Frank Gore, Vince Wilfork, Kellen Winslow, Jr. That's cray-cray, is what that is. Josh has got us a game we'll get to somewhere in here. Now, Josh, this matchup, he's got 99 Florida State, 2000 Oklahoma. You know the next year they played for the national championship. Well, they played for the national championship in 2000. So that game actually got played. I don't know. That's the first time that's happened. That game actually got played at the end of the 2000 season, and it was a 10-3? Mark Richt was splitting duties between offensive coordinator in Tallahassee and being the head coach in Georgia. That game got played. We'll talk about it.

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1: Swung on and jolted high in the air, back to the wall, a sonic boom! Braves win it!
0: Tonight, the Braves close out their home series with the Miami Marlins at Truist Park as Atlanta looks to win the division set before heading to New York. 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
2: 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For today, mainly sunny skies, high around 95, heat index around 100. Tonight, partly cloudy skies, low near 75. Tomorrow, mainly sunny skies, high around 95, heat index around 102. Tomorrow night, a 20% chance of overnight showers and thunderstorms, low near 75. And Saturday, a 40% chance of afternoon showers and thunderstorms, high around 90.
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0: The scouts had to come up with a whole new star system just to classify him. It's Bill King.
1: Yeah, I got a note here from Josh. The game that he had yesterday was that 99 hokey, hokey, hokey, high, tech, tech, VPI team, Michael Vick, versus 07 Richie Rudd, Pat White, Stevie Slayton, Owen Schmidt, Pat McAfee. Oh, yeah. That team. That club. And we adjudicated that. And said, as much as I love 07, I love the 07 West Virginia team. Don't know that they beat that Hokie team. Hokie team wins that game. But the one for today, he's got Florida State 99 and 2000 Oklahoma. That game got played. Maybe not that exact 99 Florida State roster, but a lot of it. Because Florida State won it in 99. And beat Virginia Tech and Michael Vick. It got dicey there for a little bit, and then Florida State pulled back out. And then that Oklahoma team, which was Bob Stoops' second team, remember, he got there in 99. Same year Kirk Ferentz got to Iowa, 99. And Kirk Ferentz is still there. But that game got played, and it was a low-scoring game, very low-scoring. Wasn't it 10-3? I believe so. I guess I've got to say Oklahoma wins that game. Well, you got to remember now, the 99 Oklahoma team, and he's talking about the 2000 team. Actually, I think they went 7-5, and they went to a bowl game, got beat by Ole Miss. And then they didn't lose another game the entire next year. How about that? How about that? Crazy Charlie, I sent you another. It's one other clip for now. And it's Kirby Smart for everybody talking about the things that he thinks they need to do better. This Georgia team needs to do better for the season coming up, 2026. Take a listen.
2: Yeah, Coach, last offseason it seemed there was a point of emphasis on being able to run the football and stop the run. What might be the point of emphasis for you guys going into this year?
3: Yeah, you can't get away from that point of emphasis. That's not going to change ever in our program. I would say we were coming off a year that we were subpar at that when we really tried to drive that home. We're not going to ever get away from that. I mean, we have to be able to run the football. Show me a good team that wins championships that can't run the football. It just doesn't happen. I mean, just doesn't happen. You look at the national champions the last 5-6 years, they are effective running the football, and they're effective stopping the run. It's one of the leading statistics over the last 10, 15 years in national championship teams. They've had really good run defenses. So you better be able to run the ball and stop the run, but there's not one particular thing we're harping on. I mean, we got to generate more turnovers. We got to generate more havoc. We got to be more explosive on offense. I could sit here till we're blue in the face, but it's not one thing that we can say.
1: Now, somebody check this. They were top 5 in run defense a year ago, were they not, in the country? Running the football, they weren't as good. They were better. They were pretty good. I think they were top 30, top 35 running the football. Weren't they top 5 last year, Georgia, run defense? I don't mean just in the league. I mean overall, NCAA. Somebody check me on those stats. I would say getting to the quarterback in the rush game, the pass rush game, would be a key statistic for them where they need to be better by their standards. Again, by their standards. Yeah, I think that's very, very important. I do believe. John in Fort Wayne, Indiana. Bill, there's a great game. That's a great game. I once heard a former coach say, Joe Burrow is the best quarterback at reading defenses since Peyton Manning. I'm going to go LSU in that game. He's talking about Josh's game. Reese recently, and he's, of course, Josh has had millions of games he's thrown up there, but the LSU 19 team versus Miami 0-1. And you had a quarterback who's, you know, I'd say legendary in college lore. And you had Justin Jefferson and Ja'Marr Chase, just among others. Randy Moss's son was part of that group. The running back, Clyde Edwards-Helaire, was a first-round pick. Again, that Miami 01 team goes deeper in picks than any team we know. Just saying. So, I mean, that's one you could argue forever. I think LSU probably wins that game just because, well, you could say LSU's coach wasn't much better than the Miami coach at the time, Larry Coker. You could argue that, but I just think with Joe Brady at coordinator, I think they would have put up a lot of points, regardless of how good that Miami team is. And I think LSU would have won that game. Personally, that's what I feel like. Top of the hour, TJ is going to be with us. TJ Pittenger will be with us. J.C. Sherbert checks in a little bit later. Josh says, since that game, actually the 99 Florida State versus 2000 Oklahoma game, actually got played at the end of the 2000 season, he said, substitute Florida 96. Put them in place of Oklahoma. So, 99 Florida State versus 96 Florida. Man. I've got a look, guys, I got a Spurrier bias. I got a Bobby Bowden bias, too, for that matter. But I've got a Spurrier bias. Now, we can say, well, that game got played. Depends on how you mix it and match it on how that game got played. But, yeah. I don't know, man. I'd probably go with the fun and gun on that one.

his last year was 2000, and it was that Oklahoma game, while simultaneously trying to begin his run at Georgia, was more than you ever thought. You know who just said this a couple of months ago? John Sumrall. Maybe I can find that clip, or somebody can clip it for me. John Sumrall has said, just a couple of months ago, trying to be the Tulane coach, knowing that I've already taken the Florida job and trying to handle the Florida job at the same time, and all that that encompasses, was a train wreck. And I don't know that he meant in a bad way, meaning, you know, it didn't go well. I think it went well. But just the consumption of time was something you can't comprehend. Now, just think about that. Think about what it takes, if you're going to do it right, to be the head coach of a college football team. It possesses your body and your mind all minutes and hours of the day. Doesn't matter if you're on vacation somewhere in Europe, right? That job ain't leaving or going away and leaving you alone while you're out looking at the Eiffel Tower or whatever you're doing, right? Drinking wine in Italy, whatever you're doing. You're on a safari in Africa. That job ain't going away. That job is in your head. There's a recruit you're thinking about while you're looking at that tiger in the wild. Now, think about what it's like in December. And again, Tulane is preparing for the Money Grab Invitational. Then they play Ole Miss again. And he's also now, it's been announced, he's got the Florida job. That overlap is beyond brutal. Well, Bill, that's what it takes. I understand. That's what it takes. I mean, boo-hoo. Let's cry a river here. I've heard two in particular talk about that. Now, again, in Baby Kiff's situation, there was no overlap. They weren't going to allow that overlap. Just depends. In the Tulane, Florida situation, that's different. There's no rivalry there. There's no, oh, my God, we've been playing you since dirt. And, ain't no way we're sharing a coach who's already said publicly he's leaving us for them, but he's going to stay here. So it depends on who the other school is. There's really no Georgia-Florida State rivalry where it's like, okay, God knows what Mark Richt can do to hurt Florida State while he's over here as the beginning head coach at Georgia. It depends on the history and the relationship there, right? So it's a little bit different. A little bit different. Everybody as of today, as far as I know, and I haven't looked at everybody's list, but everybody as far as I know is on the practice field. Now, you're probably still in pajamas. You can't shell it up till about day five, day six. And after that, it's full go. And there are still lots of rules in place, but it's full go as far as what your practice dressing looks like. Yeah, full, absolute full go. And the only news you don't want to hear, and Tennessee's already lost a DB, heck, lost him back home, a DB transfer from Miami, who I believe blew his knee in training. But you ever wonder, and I know these are, even if they don't ever play pro, these are still high-level athletes, right? You ever wonder how in training you blow a knee? And it could happen. But on athletes of that level, you always wonder, how does that happen? Even though the human body can be a very tricky case study, right? But you don't want to hear about some kind of injury either right before or in August, or like last summer, heck, I believe it was a month or two before August practice started, and Notre Dame's All-American talent Charles Jagasaw is in an ATV incident somewhere out west, and to this day, a year

months, whatever it is later, is still trying to recover. And you're talking about a pro level, offensive lineman who's played three games. I know it's hindsight, and I know people are human. Has anybody ever explained why, and again, I'm sure Charles Jagasol's a good guy, but why you would take a chance like that with a career that you've got anticipated ahead of you? The money, the generational money you may be able to bank, and or out west, you're 6'7", 340 on an ATV, and you get wrecked or whatever happened, and now 13 months later, they're still trying to explain it to us. They asked Marcus Freeman last week, what's the latest? He said, well, he's still rehabbing. I think he'll play for us again. That's the answer. Not ready right now. We're 8 surgeries later, supposedly. Is it his arm? Who knows? Again, not trying to beat the kid up. But what goes into that? Perry Mason from the Orange Groves of America. Bill, that 0-1 Rex Grossman Florida team would be in the same group you had talked about not wanting to play again. Because if I had to play them after that Tennessee loss in the playoffs, they could have won it all or would have won it all, he says. They were 10-2 and finished number 3 in the country. Yeah, it's another category that we've created. And it goes like this. Team that didn't get either in the previous era to the last game, which would be the BCS era or the voting era before that. Like, let's say 09 Florida lost that game to Alabama. You want to run into that team in the Money Grab Invitational with a ticked off Tim Tebow with another catalyst to motivate him and that team? I don't think you want to see them again.

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8: Ho-hum, just another win for the Braves. They have won 7 in a row after topping the Miami Marlins 4-1. Austin Riley, another couple of hits, including an RBI, knocked in Ozzie Albies in the second. Drake Baldwin with 2 RBIs in the second as well. And Bryce Elder, one of the best performances of the season for Big Texas. He went 7 innings, only gave up 1 hit, 1 earned run, 2 walks, and 3 strikeouts en route to the win. He's now 8-6 on the season. Didier Fuentes, the 4-out save. He struck out 2. That is his second save of the season. All around, a great night at the old ballpark. The Braves will look for the sweep coming up tonight. Jansen Junk on the mound for the Marlins. Martin Perez going for the Braves. He's 7-6, has a 3.24 ERA. And if you remember last time out, took a no-hitter into the seventh, and he wasn't even supposed to pitch that night. First pitch between the Braves and the Marlins, 7:15, 6:15 Central Time, right here on the Braves Radio Network.
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0: while working, he eats kale and pets a cat. Bill King is a multitasker.
1: We played that clip earlier with Kirby Smart, and the question was, areas that you want to see some improvement in. And the interviewer brought up running the ball and run defense. Run defense wasn't a problem. I thought they were fourth in the nation a year ago. Georgia Dog looked it up. Says they allowed an average of just 81.5 rushing yards per game, which was seventh overall in the nation, second in the SEC. Opponents struggled to move the chains on the ground, averaging 2.84 yards per carry against the Bulldogs. Defense was particularly dominant. The run defense, particularly dominant at home, where they surrendered just 62.14 yards per game on the ground. And running the football, I believe they were top 35, meaning their offense. They'd like to be better than that, but I think where was Georgia a year ago in getting to the quarterback? Pass rush defense. That's the area of emphasis. I would hope, I would think, for them coming up. And very, very important. If you look at Georgia, you can start in the SEC or you can get outside the league. Is there another line of scrimmage team like the Georgia Bulldogs? Buckeyes are real big and bad, both sides of the line of scrimmage, right? They're in there. Is there a more line of scrimmage football team in the SEC of the 16 teams than the Georgia Bulldogs? And the answer is no. Everybody needs the line of scrimmage, and everybody needs to be good there, okay? That's just kindergarten-level football talk. But is there any program better than Georgia year in and year out at the lines of scrimmage with emphasis on it every minute of the day? And the answer is no. No offense in the 863. Bill, going with the, boy, you wouldn't want to play them in a bracket situation, meaning before we started bracketing up in 2014. Yeah, the brackets started in 2014. He says, Bill, using that premise, you could say Bobby Belden had 12 of those teams, considering he won it twice out of 14 years, but all those years he finished in the top four. Yeah, a lot of Florida State teams in there that you could say, okay, if we had a bracket situation, would Bobby have more than two natties? I'm guessing he probably would. I'm guessing he probably would. That started with the 09 Florida team. I was just thinking about that. How about the and Perry Mason was saying the 01 Florida team. What about the 01 Tennessee team? LSU eliminated him in the SEC championship game. Nick Saban. Was that Nick Saban's first really big win? I know he had an upset of Ohio State when he was at Michigan State. And I believe they were number one at the time, right? But in 01, when Nick eliminated Tennessee. Tennessee was heading to the national championship game that year. That'd been the second time in Phil Fulmer's career, and it'd be the second time in 4 years. Because they won it all in 98. And with a backup quarterback and a backup running back, LSU beat them. LSU was behind at halftime and then controlled the second half, won the game. You know what I'm saying? You could say that about them, too. Hey, there's no reason we can't play woulda, shoulda, coulda on the show. I mean, we know what happened. We know what the actual outcomes were, and we know who won the national championship any given year. You could say the same probably about a couple. That 23 Georgia team that didn't get in, would you want to see them? You want to see that 23 Georgia team in the Money Grab Invitational? And it, think about that. Yeah, Steven said, what about that 04 team of Auburn? Tubbs' undefeated team. Josh, and somebody tweeted, and it's a picture of the Tennessee wide receivers, and it says, now this is called Vol Nation on recruiting, or Vol Nation recruiting. Deepest wide receiver room in the country. All touchdown threats. Says this wide receiver room, Bill, or the Buckeye receiver room? Well, look, I'm not taking any receiver room over Ohio State, considering they've got the best player at any position in the country in their receiving room, and Jeremiah Smith and all those other receivers, including everybody talking about Chris Henry Jr., just a true freshman. I think Tennessee's receivers this year, with what they've got back, Mike Matthews and Braylon Staley, those two, that they both had 800 yards a year ago as true sophomores. That's an underrated group, but you can't pick any group ahead of Ohio State's. I think Florida probably comes with the deepest, best receiving core in the league. And we got to figure out the quarterback, and we think it's Philo, but that's not anything Florida said. By the way, the strength and conditioning guy, Florida, Perry Mason, had a clip, said that Tremell Jones is running like 22 miles an hour. For a quarterback, that's crazy. I don't know if he's going to get to play, but...

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1: Steven, as in Dr. Steven, down in Athens, Georgia, said 0-4 Auburn. What about that Lane Kiffin Tennessee team? They beat our butt like a redheaded stepchild. Well, that 0-9 team, I think they went 7-5. They ran Waggle 17 times, I think. The fullback had over 200 yards for CB. Anyways, yeah. Fun conversations. We had something happen today that has not happened on the show before. Josh always presents a game. It's always fun. I love the mental stimulation and the let's go back in there and play this game. And, you know, hypothetically, we're not pounding our fist on the table. We're having fun. And he proposed early today, 99 Florida State, 2000 Oklahoma. And again, not the same season because 99 Florida State played Virginia Tech for the Natty and pretty high scoring affair, but won the game. Had a lead. Virginia Tech caught up and then pulled back out. Michael Vick trying to deal with him, who's as good a lefty athlete quarterback you're going to ever see. Certainly in a college game. If you combine athleticism and just being dynamic and breathtaking, how are you going to do better than that? Lefty? Incredible. And then the 2000 Oklahoma team. Well, those teams played. Maybe not the exact 99 team, but a team good enough to be in the national championship game. And that was that low-scoring game. So we had a first there. Josh picked a game that basically you could say that did get played. That got played. That's good, man. Perry Mason, Orange Groves. Bill, did you see this? So disingenuous, but wouldn't expect anything less from old Danny Boy. Never mentioned a thing about third and Grantham. He would not fire him. Also couldn't recruit. Thank goodness for Gator Dave and that question he asked. No, we talked about it but early in the show. Dan Mullen, I think, was on Feinbaum. And they asked him about it. And he said, well, in today's era, just a couple of years later, some of those Florida teams I had would be in, and he didn't use this term, but the Money Grab Invitational. And maybe they should have kept me around a little bit longer. He goes, doesn't seem like it's gone very well since then. Mullen was 34-15, and Sunbelt Billy was 22-23, I think was his record. And remember Gator Dave? You could say, if he went back and wrote the story, Gator Dave's question to Dan Mullen about recruiting and Dan sloughing it off was really a huge moment. Gator Dave, and Gator Dave's a good guy, his question, as poignant as it was instrumental in the downfall of Dan Mullen. It's not Gator Dave's fault. He's got to ask the question. It's a good question. That was instrumental in it. If you went back and wrote the story, okay, let's dig in, and it's not a bunch of media guys not wanting somebody to get credit. You know how that fight goes. But that question about recording and then Dan Mullen talking about we'll worry about that later or whatever he said was huge in his ouster. In his Waterloo, in his downfall. Huge. Can't act like it's not real relevant in your world like that. That is not a good answer. You know what? I remember Nick, and I don't remember which year. It was after one of his national championships, and there were six at Alabama. And it wasn't 2020. It was probably just, you know, 15, 16, 17, 18, somewhere in there. And he was somewhere at a press conference in January. And I think it was down in South Mississippi or maybe Northern Louisiana or somewhere. So the media is around him and he's answering questions. Somebody asked him, this is at, you know, after another natty, did you recruit today? And he goes, on this trip down for the speaking, I recruited all the way down. I'm going to recruit all my way back. Nah, he was being hypothetical. He was using metaphors there. I don't know where he had to stop and who he needed to see. But he said, we'll be recruiting like we did on the trip down this way to do this event. And on the way back to T-Town, I'll be recruiting the entire way back. That's your answer. That is your answer. Kevin in Muletown. Bill Random thought Clark Lee was 2-10, 5-7, and 2-10 before Pavia, Jerry Kill, Tim Beck, and Eli Stowers joined the team. Is it safe to say they saved his job? Clark Lee is 1-18 against teams that finish in the top 25. Well, that stat, and you know what? Keep that around, because that's a legitimate factoid. And if they slip really poorly this year, then that's going to become more relevant, more powerful. I'm not predicting. Look, I'm not saying they're going to go 10-2 again. But I think Clark Lee's turned the corner at Vanderbilt. But this year, the follow-through, we always stress the follow. This is the follow-through test. It's big now. It's a big follow-through test for them. TJ, when we come back.

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5: In 1929, a young animator took a long train ride from New York back to California. 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A distributor stole the rights to his hit cartoon rabbit, leaving him with no money and no plans. So he pulled out a notepad and started sketching a cheerful little mouse with big ears. He wanted to call him Mortimer, but his wife suggested a better name, Mickey. That sketch saved Walt Disney. Mickey Mouse was an instant hit, and a massive global empire was built around him. 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
20: DJ Pittenger joins us on Thursdays right here on the site. He's going to be in town here in about a week, week and a half, and he'll be hanging out with us a little bit when he's around. DJ, we just hearkening back some this morning. We do that a lot on the show during the non-playing portion of the calendar. Name me the best, or you can give me a couple, Florida State teams that did not win at all. Probably one of the 1990 teams, but if you've got another one, that's fine too. The best one or two, Bobby Bowden and or another team, Florida State fielded, that didn't win at all, but was plenty good enough.
12: Yeah, I mean, I think 97's the first one that comes to my mind. You go into the swamp, and, you know, that team was obviously great, too, UF. But I think they went into the swamp as number one team in the country and had a great chance to go win it. But Jacquez Green catches a long pass, and they finish off that drive and win another classic Bowden-Spurrier battle. I think about 98, you know, you're down to your third string quarterback play. And it's so crazy because, yeah, they're all from like the same, you know, couple of years. 98, you go in there with your third string quarterback and you still give Tennessee a pretty good battle. I mean, you know, if your backup plays, you probably win. If, you know, Winkie was there for the year, then you almost certainly win. You know, I thought they were really, really good. And, I know it's kind of still a bad memory, but I thought they were plenty good enough to win in 2023 had Jordan been healthy. You think back to some of those wide rights, and whether it's 89 or 91, you know, like all of those years, they were probably just as good as the team that won it all, just, you know, went up against a team that also was really, really good in Miami and came down to a kick. And like Bobby quipped about that plenty, you know, after his playing days or through those playing days, you know, never thought I'd win this thing with how many kicks went the wrong way. I think he even said that after the national championship, Nebraska misses a kick, and Bobby says about time that one went our way. So, I mean, 97, though, is what probably sticks out the most to me. And, 96, they played for the national championship, and, you know, had they not had to go up against a rematch against UF, maybe they win that one. So, yeah, their most crushing blows seem to have, outside of 23, seem to have all come at the hands of their rivals, whether it's Florida State missing kicks or, you know, Florida getting them in the end. But, I guess I could have just, you know, saved us a lot of airtime and just said all of the 90s. Every year they didn't win the 90s, they were probably good enough to win it. If they'd have been a playoff, Bill, I mean, they'd have been a playoff every single year in the 90s. Think about that. They finished top four 14 straight years. I mean, they, you know, not even a 12-teamer. I'm talking a 4-team playoff. Bobby would have had them in that thing every single year. Like, we think about how consistent, you know, Bama has been. Well, Bama was really good. I don't mean to take anything away from them, but it's a different era playing with a 4-team playoff. And if Bobby would have had an opportunity to get into some 4-teamers, I think they'd have probably a couple more titles.
20: Catalyst for this conversation was, and it just popped up on my timeline, I didn't see it, but Dan Mullen was on Feinbaum, and he said, you know, looking back at Florida, I was 34-15. It hadn't really gone very well since they ran me out of town. And in this era, I probably would have had a couple teams in the bracket.
12: Yeah, I mean, I think, you know, Mullen was really good. I mean, it's just like Brian Kelly at LSU. You know, he was good, but can we get better? You know, yeah. And then you have kind of this buildup, and you feel like you've left a little meat on the bone, and then you have this buildup year, and things completely fall off the rails. And Mullen's recruiting was really where I think the fans got frustrated. He would have highly ranked classes that a lot of guys at the top end just didn't pan out. But man, their 2020 team, at least offensively, their defense wasn't quite as good, but their 2020 team was one of the most talented teams. I mean, Kyle Trask was, you know, I know you never did anything in the NFL, but he was one of the most unbelievably talented quarterbacks that kind of like came from nowhere. Like, I don't know if he was a 2 or 3-star, but back up his whole life and comes out and is incredible. Kadarius Toney, I believe, was on that team. Like, that team was Kyle Pitts. You know, my goodness. They were unreal. And it just, you know, like when you fly that close to the sun and it's all on the offense, I mean, you know, like they faltered late, but I mean, there was a long stretch of that year where I thought that team was going to the playoff, and I think they started out like 8-1 or something like that, and then maybe lost their last three games to finish with kind of an underwhelming record. But that team was incredibly talented, and I do think in this era where it's very NIL driven, I still don't think Dan was like grinding on the recruiting trail like he should have, but like, man, in this NIL era where it's just, man, whoever has the biggest bags wins, like, he's still a really good coach. And I think even Florida fans would admit that. You don't win two national titles with him as your OC and then see what he does at Mississippi State. He won a lot more games than he lost and, you know, finally got the Georgia monkey off their back and everything else. And so, I like Summerall. I think he's going to be good. But I am not upset that they got rid of Mullen, because I think with money, they could have been really, really good with him.
20: Have you ever heard the story about how I got Dan Mullen fired?
12: What did you do, Bill?
20: Years ago, nobody knew who Gator Dave was. I put him on the show, made him famous. He's the one who asked the question to Mullen, what about recruiting? And Rollins and so like, we'll worry about that later. So in an indirect way and in a extensive reach, the host of this show is taking credit for the demise of Dan Mullen.
12: I bet Dan has it out for you. He's out there in Vegas right now, just probably still stewing over being that idiot in Nashville.
20: I know. He's thinking about me obsessing over me when he's drawing up plays for the next ball game. Mullen used to, when I was on SiriusXM and we'd be in Birmingham, me and my wife always listen, and we really like it when you speculate on where my next, this is when he was in Stark Vegas, and the Miami job opened up one of those times, and there were some rumors that they were going after him, if you remember. And he said, me and my wife would sit there and listen, as you speculate on where our next stop was going to be, and he was giggling about it. So, anyways, that was before we became enemies. That was when he was in good stead.
12: I love how these coaches and certainly the players, man, and they, you know, they're the worst about it, but how they, and I do the same thing. Let's be very fair. Like when people are talking about you, like they just have to know, man. Like I'll see all the time, like a coach won't even follow me and I'll say something about them, you know, not even like super negative, just kind of like, man, I'd really like for XYZ position group to recruit a little bit better. And I'm not even being like, you know, a jerk, and the coach will like, you know, like the tweet, you know, like, you know, it just, and I'm just like, dude, I mean, I get it. I do the same thing. If people are talking, if somebody sends me a tweet where somebody's talked about me, like I go and look at it too, you know, like, but I do think it's funny, man. We think about these coaches as just untouchable and, you know, in another stratosphere, and man, they're tuned in, they're psychos just like the rest of us, man. Like they want to know.
20: Georgia Dog says, ask TJ about this stat, which is overlooked. He said last year, Florida State was only one of 12 teams to average 200 yards rushing and 200 yards passing. He said maybe Gus was better than people perceive.
12: I think Gus was incredibly good from 20 to 20. They were objectively awful in the red zone. Yeah. And so, yes, I think that, you know, just I'm not a film guy. I don't, you know, ever claim to be breaking down the kind of film. But what it seemed like to me is that when you had more space in the field, you could be a little more exotic. You could be a little more tricky. You had a little bit more room to, you know, play sleight of hand type stuff and have people off balance, because that half a step when you're when you've got misdirection or motion or anything like that, it just, and I don't even mean like trick plays, just cause a slight hesitation, which I thought they did really good in the Bama game. But yeah, like I think their offense was really good. I mean, their defense was terrible. The offense was, when they went up against anybody with a pulse, they kind of lost it. You think about, you know, Clemson and NC State and Florida, but they were really, really good from 20 to 20. If you look at their red zone numbers, they were, you know, I don't even know if they were top 100 in the red zone as far as converting. So, you know, I think every stat has like a counter stat and kind of tells like the full picture, but he's exactly right. I mean, they were really good until they got in the red zone, and it became a pretty big struggle. I think Tommy's height had something to do with that. You have less room for him to be, you know, really creative with his legs because there's only 20 yards between you and the end zone or less. So, yeah, they were good until it got really compacted, and defenses kind of played bend, don't break, and we didn't make them break enough in the red zone, and that was the difference of the season, I think.
20: Something that's not talked about, when you start getting labeled as a team that struggles in the red zone, to me, that's in your head. That's in your head as a play caller, and that's in your head as a quarterback. It's got to get in your head. It's got to get in your head.
12: Of course, yeah, you try to be too perfect. Like, if you failed 17 times, just whatever, changing your brakes. I don't care what you're doing. If you failed all these times in a row and then you start getting labeled that way, it's hard for you to not, as a human, like tighten up and not be loose. You know, like if Charlie messed up something on producing like 14 times in a row, like the 15th time he'd be nervous as crap. Like, I just think that's human nature. So yeah, I mean, you're exactly right. And then you struggle with it a few times, and then it's like you said, as a play caller, you get down there and you second guess yourself. You don't go with your gut. You try to get a little too cute, I'll say sometimes, and I think that is very, you're 100% right there.
20: An F-bomb got on the show yesterday, but it was my fault, not Charlie's.
12: Uh-oh, who did it? Wasn't Dave, was it?
20: No, it was a clip, and I thought I edited, and I didn't even listen to the full clip. And then it was Johnny Manziel talking about how his dad tried to cut a deal to keep him at A&M behind the scenes for $2 million a year, whatever it was, and he used the F word. So it got on the air. Wow. That was yesterday. Yeah, that was on me. And then I had a guy, Kevin. No, and then Kevin in Muletown makes up this story about how he's got a 5-year-old kid who's listening. He didn't have a kid that young. Anyways, so
12: the 5-year-olds listen to sports radio now.
20: Right,
12: morning.
20: Right. I'm sure they're very interested in that. Man, TJ is with us each and every Thursday. We talk ball. Everybody, I assume, is on the practice field. Everybody's probably in pajamas right now on the practice field. I don't think you can shell it up until about day 5 or day 6, fully padded, we mean. But it's getting here, TJ. Not that I'm a countdown guy, but it's getting here.
12: Well, we're padded up because we play that week 0 game against New Mexico State. There are a few. I know USC is, like, obviously, TCU, UNC. You know what's crazy, Bill? We will talk next week on Thursday, and then we'll talk the week after that on Thursday. And then the very next Thursday is game week, right? So we're only doing this 2 more times before it is time to kick it off. And that game, it'll be 2 days after. We talk in 2 weeks. So, it is coming quickly.
20: Have a good one, sir. We'll see you next Thursday. Thank you.
12: Appreciate you, man.
20: TJ Pittenger joined us on Thursdays. You know what I was going to ask him, and I forgot? The other day, Jim and Jupiter was listing his hopeful candidates, if indeed the Florida State job were to open. Brian Hartline was one of them. Who hadn't coached a game yet, right? Or is he in year 2? Anyways, he's young as a head coach. Can you imagine him, though, recruiting to Florida State? Just a thought. We're not trying to make anything happen yet.

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1: 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Talk to us. 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Congratulations again, first-teamer All-American. 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
0: 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For today, mainly sunny skies, high around 95, heat index around 100. Tonight, partly cloudy skies, low near 75. Tomorrow, mainly sunny skies, high around 95, heat index around 102. Tomorrow night, a 20% chance of overnight showers and thunderstorms, low near 75. And Saturday, a 40% chance of afternoon showers and thunderstorms, high around 90. Your weather from 93.9 The Score.
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5: Ho-hum, just another win for the Braves. They have won 7 in a row after topping the Miami Marlins 4-1. Austin Riley, another couple of hits, including an RBI, knocked in Ozzie Albies in the second. Drake Baldwin with 2 RBIs in the second as well. And Bryce Elder, one of the best performances of the season for Big Texas. He went 7 innings, only gave up 1 hit, 1 earned run, 2 walks, and 3 strikeouts en route to the win. He's now 8-6 on the season. Didier Fuentes, the 4-out save. He struck out 2. That is his second save of the season. All around, a great night at the old ballpark. The Braves will look for the sweep coming up tonight. Jansen Junk on the mound for the Marlins. Martin Perez going for the Braves. He's 7-6, has a 3.24 ERA. And if you remember last time out, took a no-hitter into the seventh, and he wasn't even supposed to pitch that night. First pitch between the Braves and the Marlins, 7:15, 6:15 Central Time, right here on the Braves Radio Network.
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0: America's first home for college football talk is the Bill King Show.
1: I was just looking. I was reading the wiki page, which is very iffy when it comes to facts. And it's Brian Hartline. Brian Hartline is the new one. He was hired in December down at USF. And Jim and Jupiter was just the one out. Hey, if the job and Tallahassee open up, here's some guys that I would like to see them take a look at. And he mentioned Mark Stoops. He mentioned Hartline. I don't remember who all he mentioned, but I hadn't thought of Hartline. Hartline hadn't coached a game yet as the head coach. But as a recruiter, we all know what his reputation is. He's elite. And if you've got that Florida State job to recruit to, and I'm just saying what if. This is not any prediction. This is just random, off-the-beaten-path thinking on the show. You give him backing and, you know, obviously a fresh start someday at Florida State. God knows what he can do in recruiting there. He could revitalize that. Now, again, he hadn't coached a game yet as the head coach. But I was reading his wiki page, and he's just talking about how he was a player there and then returned there as receiver coach and all the guys that he signed at receiver and all that. Says Hartline's younger brother, Mike, is a former starting quarterback for the Colts, Indianapolis Colts, also the Patriots, and is currently the quarterback coach down there with Brian at the University of South Florida. Hartline and his wife, Kara, have three young children. Hartline, now here's the one little factoid. You ready? Hartline owns and operates two convenience stores with a partner in Columbus where he works during the offseason. I don't think there's any, is that right? There's no head coach or coach with their schedule who's working on the side. Maybe he does own a couple of convenience stores up in CBUS. Now, I'm just saying, you imagine him recruiting to the place where Allen in Tampa pays $163 for a packet of chicken nuggets, the Doak? Can you imagine that? Top water assassin. Speaking of games that are close, I'd love to see the 18 Clemson team with that generational D-line versus 19 LSU. You got to remember, Bill, we led them at the half. I know that's irrelevant, but I don't think he picks them apart if he's staring at that same 18 defensive line. Are you talking about Christian Wilkins, Dexter Lawrence, Colin Farrell, etc.? That group? I'm leaving somebody out. That's like freakish. That's freak stuff. Well, maybe Joe Burrow's running around a little bit. That'd be fun to watch. Got to remember, Clemson won it in 16 and 18. Bama won it in 15 and 17. Of course, Bama won it under Nick in 09, 11, 12, 15, 17, and 20. Clemson won it in 16 and 18. LSU won it in 19. 14 was the Buckeyes. 13 was Florida State. 10 was Cam Newton. War damn Eagle. Alex in Auburn can attest to that. Yeah, very, very good. That's a good point he brings up. Speaking of language on the show, Bill, Dr. Steven in Athens said, my son's 10. He enjoys listening to you in the mornings on the way to school. I'm not worried about language because he asked me the other day if I'd ever listened to Ice Cube. He said, I had an out-of-body experience trying to remember what kind of rap music we were listening to in 1995 when I was 10. And I remember Tupac and 2 Live Crew. I just shook my head and said, yeah, buddy, Ice Cube is good. Because I don't think my parents would have been as forgiving. Very, very good point. Yeah, very, very good point. Georgia Dog said, Bill, those 17 and 18 Alabama receiving cores were loaded. Yep. Remember when they stacked up Henry Ruggs? Man, boy, his life. Later, not good. But Henry Ruggs, Jerry Jeudy, Smitty, Devontae Smith, Jalen Waddle, Calvin Ridley. That's a debate that could go on forever. About, okay, that group or the Buckeye group random years, because the Buckeyes just keep rotating. Now, maybe not Jeremiah Smith, but they just keep rotating. By the way, for you guys that keep up with the NFL, and as you know, I don't enjoy it. What has happened to Marvin Harrison? I just keep on my timeline, I keep getting these clips, and he's got dropsies in practice when there's nobody even covering him. Is that real? And my Georgia guys are saying, hey, Bill, ever since we knocked him out of that playoff game, that Money Grab Invitational game, he hadn't been the same, Bill. Georgia had something to do with that. I'm going to repeat something. Kevin in Muletown said, Bill, just a random thought. Clark Lee was 2-10, 5-7, 2-10 before Pavia, Jerry Kill, Tim Beck, and Eli Stowers came. Is it safe to say they saved his job? Lee is 1-18, Bill, against teams that finish in the top 25. I'm a big believer in Clark Lee, right?

degree for it, right? And no, I wouldn't say they're the best program in the country, but you just went 10-2 at Vanderbilt. I would have bet you into eternity they don't win 10 games any one season. I'd be owing you some money, I guess. Whatever the bet was. So I'm a big believer, but if Kevin's analysis there is what if, we'll see. This year is a big follow-through year. Now, I'm not saying Vanderbilt needs to match last year's record. That's not going to happen. Could they go 7-5, though? Let me tell you something. If Vanderbilt goes 7-5 after what they just lost, it'd be a hell of a year. They'll be getting praise from me. Now, if they go 3-9 or something and it collapses back down to the historical average norm, which is not good, then the critique is going to ratchet up again. And that's the planet we're on. That's the world we're in. I think they have developed and recruited, portaled. They've got lots of liquid support. I don't think there's going to be any kind of collapse. But we guess what, y'all? In a couple of weeks, we're going to start playing some ball games. Those ball games will then get on this show and be presented as prima facie evidence in whatever the case is, right? Whatever that might be. Right here. No fan of the 863. To what Topwater Assassin's point was, look what Nebraska did to Florida in 95. Werfel didn't have time. Tom was sending six, and Steve was blocking with five. It was rough. That same Florida team turned back around, though, won the Natty. But, yeah, that was a brutal AZZ whooping in that ball game. Absolutely brutal. Josh up in Picktown. Bill, my parents informed me that the family is having a 90th birthday party for my grandmother November 7th. That's the day we play Oregon. Imagine their disappointment and shock when I proclaimed I will not be in attendance. We have a rule on the show well before all these other media types started using this. We were the first. During the playing portion, there are no other plans. Weddings, kids' birthdays, gender reveals, etc. No. Saturday? No, not happening. Not happening. Can't do it. By the way, just me, but the whole gender reveal thing is, that's also not happening. Josh says, Bill, Devontae Smith, Amari Cooper, and Julio Jones, or Jeremiah Smith, Emeka Egbuka, and Ted Ginn Jr. Julio Jones is what Jeremiah Smith is. Gotta remember, Julio Jones had an incredible year. True freshman, impacted Alabama. Julio Jones is 6'4". I don't know if he's... Is Julio Jones as thick? Jeremiah Smith's listed around 228 right now. Was Julio Jones... Wasn't Julio more 210, 215? Anyways, not that it matters. Julio Jones was a epic wide receiver. Jeremiah Smith is epic. Jeremiah Smith has not had other than 2 years of college ball yet, but his 2 years have been spectacular, right? So to me, Julio Jones is what Jeremiah Smith... could Jeremiah Smith be better than that? I mean,

Oh, that's hard. Gotta remember, my favorite when it comes to top-end talent receiver ever, and I don't even care, I stand on the highest mountain and scream this, is Randy Moss. There's never been another guy like that. Knucklehead stuff and all. And that's every level. Pro, whatever, right? I don't think there's ever been a receiver with the talent level that Randy Moss had. Now, Julio Jones or Jeremiah Smith, you can argue that one all day. And big age difference. So Jeremiah Smith, 2 years of data is what we've got. College data. Emeka Egbuka, hadn't he signed a deal for $1 trillion in the pros? And then Ted Ginn Jr. from Cleveland. I don't know, man. I mean, I may take that Alabama group. I'll take either one of them. Don't misunderstand me. I'll boogie either way. But that's rough, man. That's rough. Dylan down in Macon, Georgia. Lovely Macon, Georgia. Said, Bill, what about 07 Georgia? Second half of that season with the blackouts against Auburn and Hawaii. That team was on fire. Well, yeah, but you got to remember 07 just nationwide was the biggest knucklehead season we've ever had. And there's never been carnage across the fruited plain like 07. And people have stopped trying to do this on the show. And I don't mean Dylan. I just mean in general. But it used to, like 10 years later, 12, 15, people would say, Bill, is this season close? Nothing compares to 07, folks. Don't even try. Don't waste your brain power on that. There is nothing that compares to the carnage of 07. And I don't think we'll ever hear it have anything like it. That season was nuts, and it started with Michigan's big upset, right? And it went from there. Appalachian State, first game, ironically, first game ever on the Big Ten Network. Michigan loses to Appy State. Good friend Charles Davis was on that call. LSU, who lost to Kentucky and late in the year to Arkansas, won the national championship. Les Miles, with two losses, gets a natty. How about that? Yeah, no, nothing. You can bring it up if you want, but there is nothing that compares to 07, folks. There's not even, it's Secretariat at the Belmont. In the picture, you can't see the second horse down the stretch. That's how big of a lead it was.

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0: All right, dude. Here's your lines. Let me click over here. All right, man. Here's your Bill King.
1: Yo, ask the question. What has happened to Marvin Harrison Jr.? Georgia fans are taking credit for it because they're saying that hit in the playoff game is he's never been the same. Now, I wouldn't know because I don't watch the kids when they go on to the pros, okay? I don't. Maybe I'll see something on my feed, and through osmosis I hear about it. But other than that, I just hear about it because of all the Georgia fans. It pops up on my feed. Or otherwise, for all I know, he's been a superstar in the NFL, right? Because I don't keep up. Georgia Dog said, everybody's got to remember, Georgia had the youngest roster in college football in 25, and they lost two games by 3 points. And yes, Ole Miss did get a safety to end the game on the last play of the game. We had a new center, true freshman on the right side of the offensive line. The two teams we lost to, we also beat. Because I think we're going to go 7-5. Kirby can't coach. Talent depleted, and guess what? Youngest team again this year. My God, Bill, it's been 3 years since back-to-back natties. Maybe just quit and invest money in NIL and baseball and basketball. You notice? Hey, that's a good point. Now, some Georgia fans are going to take me seriously here. Ever since the baseball program has gotten good, the football team stopped winning natties. I think they're diverting money from Kirby and giving it to Coach Johnson. Remember how there was a theory that one of the reasons Tony Vitello left Tennessee, he didn't like the AD, which I think that's true. But the AD was diverting money from the baseball liquidity and funneling it to the women's basketball program. I don't know if that ever got proven true or not. Tony Vols left because the Giants offered him the job, and you can't pass that job up. That's a historical moment. That's why he left. Now, there could have been some snits going on, I'm sure. Danny White, who I think on the outside done a good job, but personality-wise, there he's got his enemies, right? Ever since Georgia got to competing for natties in baseball, that football program slipping a little bit. What's up with that? Somebody's going to take that. Somebody, Georgia fan driving down in Buckhead right now is going to hear that and say, oh, my God. Do you hear what he just said? Yeah, I just said it. I'm sorry. Kevin in Mule Town. When I hear the term gender reveal, I literally cringe. Now, that's me talking. Kevin in Mule Town, Bill, the whole gender reveal craze is out of control. Who gives a damn what sex your baby is? Also, Josh, just go to your grandmother's 90th birthday, for Pete's sake. She'll have a black and white TV there so you can watch the game. So not only is Josh stuck at a grandma's birthday party, okay, love grandma, but she's got a 1968 Zenith television with rabbit ears on it so you could watch it, and it's kind of staticky. Imagine Josh in that scenario. Again, Bill, who gives a damn what sex your baby is? The whole gender reveal craze is out of control. Man, if I was in my 20s now, and my wife said, you know my best friend Susie? We're going to their house Saturday. She's having a gender reveal. I don't know what I would do. Well, I mean, I know what I'd want to do. The hell I'm going to that. again, Bill, maybe you're just out of touch. You know, if you ever just thought maybe you're the one, maybe I am. Let me put it this way then. If I'm out of touch, I'm happily out of touch. Dan down in Florida in the 813. Bill, the same day Appy State beat Michigan in 07. First game of the year, first week of the year. Hours later, Charlie Weiss rolled out John Tenuta as the all-world defensive coordinator for Notre Dame. And we got our butts kicked by Georgia Tech in the opener badly by 30 points. 2007, Bill, was a train wreck. I forgot about that game. So on the day that Appy State beat Michigan, and everybody's going nuts everywhere, Charlie Weiss rolled out John Tenuta as defensive coordinator, and we got killed by Georgia Tech in the opener by 30. What a train wreck, Bill. A lot of bad memories with the big man, Charlie Weiss. Junior's doing good, though. All these are funny, man. Perry Mason from the Orange Groves, and we got to get a break. But he's talking about that 1995, I guess it'd be January of 96, Nebraska-Florida game. J.C. Sherbert coming up about 20 minutes into hour three. Y'all.

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4: Atlanta Falcons edge rusher Jalen Walker will miss the entire 2026 season due to a torn ACL. The Falcons confirmed the nature of the injury yesterday, one day after Walker suffered the injury near the end of practice. The NFL preseason officially gets underway tonight in Canton, Ohio. It's the Hall of Fame game between the Panthers and Cardinals. The Atlanta Braves pounded out 10 hits yesterday as the Braves beat the Marlins 4-1. Bryce Elder got the win. He's now 8-6 on the season. The Braves with the win improved to 69-45. The Braves and Marlins back at Truist Park tonight. Martin Perez will start for Atlanta. He is 7-6.
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1: 615-844-5600. 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Love to have you. 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Use that line. Or if you're on social media and that's what you prefer, on X at Bill is King. Both ways there. Love to hear from you. Randall in the 226. Bill, you better do whatever your wife says, like the rest of us. Well, she's never come to me and said we're going to a gender reveal. But I was just saying, what if I was back in my 20s? I wasn't married till I was 30. But, and the craze out there, everywhere. I was talking to a guy the other day, and he was, ran into him in Publix, and he came up to him and he said, yeah, I'm shopping. I've got a gender reveal today, too. So I have to go get all this stuff. I just remember thinking, well, good for you. Also good for me that right now I'm not you. So to keep the peace, that's something you probably ought to do. Is that what you're telling me? I mean, that might be the way to go. Don't know. Coming up, J.C. Sherbert, thebigspur.com, in about 20 minutes. Was it last week? I think it was last week. He couldn't come because he had a Guns N' Roses concert. And Jim and Jupiter said, you know what? I just saw them a couple of months ago, and Axl Rose has lost his fastball. It was not good. He said Slash was good and whoever else. I you know what? I'm a little embarrassed to say I know who those names are. I'm sorry. I'm embarrassed that I know who those names are. How would I know? Just through osmosis. Maybe Crazy Charlie told me about it, because Crazy Charlie's got a music encyclopedia in his brain. I do not. Yeah, I do not. On the CTO line, Steve in McMinnville. Bill, what are you hearing on Tennessee? Well, what do you mean? Like, are they fielding a team this year? No. I mean, I'm not. I know what I'm thinking about when I think about Tennessee. I'm thinking about who the quarterback's going to be. And the sentiment, and this is not Josh Heupel's words, is that Faison Brandon is going to be the quarterback. But again, they have not announced that. And it's true that Josh Heupel always has a producing quarterback. Got a little shaky with Joe Milton and Nico. And predominantly accuracy issues. Predominantly accuracy issues there. But still got some good play from time to time. You know how North Carolina announced that they have put general manager Mike Lombardi on leave? Story from the North Carolina site, which is inside Carolina. Bill Belichick announced Thursday morning that North Carolina defensive coordinator Steve Belichick, that's his son, right, is on medical leave and remains away from Tar Heel training camp. Expects him to be back as soon as possible. Back to Michael Lombardi, and apparently a longtime Belichick guy, but a longtime guy that lots of people in the industry do not like. And I didn't know that. Remember Buck was on with us a couple weeks ago talking about it, and Buck doesn't really talk ill about people much at all. He just doesn't. And he said, I don't like Michael Lombardi. And since I don't kowtow in the NFL area, right, I don't talk to people about it because I'm not interested. I didn't really know much about him. I know he's got a famous name, right, and all that. And he's been around. But when that story hit, how they placed him on leave because of a HR or some kind of incident. I don't know. Probably just he's a jerk and nobody wants to be around him, maybe. Maybe that's it. But he's ahead of personnel, and his personnel at North Carolina has been a catastrophe, as we know. But I did not know how reviled he was across the fruited plain. I was not in the loop. I did not know that until that story hit, and then everybody's talking about it. Richie down in Gainesville. Bill, I'm no Vandy fan, but I'm rooting for Clark Lee to do well. He had the chance to leave Vanderbilt after some success, but he stayed, which says something about him as a person. Unfortunately, I think many wins the last 2 years wasn't necessarily due to coaching, but more on Pavia being able to extend plays when the play broke down. I hope Clark Lee keeps it going, but I do have some doubt, Bill. Well, Kevin and Muletown's brought it up too. So, this year, I'm not saying they need to match 10-2, whatever they were last year. Not saying that. But I am saying that I'd like to see it continue to where they look well-coached, and they, let's say they go 7-5. To me, that's a really good follow-up year for Vanderbilt. For Vanderbilt. With the schedule, every one of those schedules looks hard, right? And that means they're going to have to get somebody, you know. You can't, I don't think you're going to take the stat sheet and replace Pavia. He's too multidimensional. But you can still be effective. They've recruited very well in those support positions. And they've recruited well in the trenches, too.

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6: 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Jennifer Kennedy is a STEM specialist at Cowart Elementary School in Athens, Alabama, and says STEM education teaches students new ways to think.
7: So it's shifting kind of the attitude towards failure that has been most important in STEM. I think back to one of the years that we worked with our hydroponic towers. We had a bad batch of seeds 1 year and nothing grew. And we all just said, okay, it didn't grow, so let's try something else. And we just started our project over again. It's important that I model that, but it's important that they experience it and know how to act and react to failure.
6: That's a TVA Minute. I'm Adam May.
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19: That's what we call a sack lunch.
20: I do have a very particular set of skills. Skills that make me a nightmare for people like you.
21: Hawkeye Jason says, Bill, over and under for Southern Cal is 8.5. Brett has them, Brett Ciancia, in the college football playoff and the Money Grab Invitational. He says if they go over and finish 9-3 with this schedule, they deserve an invite to the Money Grab Invitational. Oregon, Washington at Penn State, Ohio State at Indiana. It says Notre Dame neutral site. Where'd you get that? They don't play Notre Dame. But play them in 2030. So I'm not sure what that is. But their schedule is San Jose State at the LA Coliseum, Fresno State at home, Louisiana, the Raging Cajuns at home, at Rutgers, home to the Duckies, home to UW, at Penn State, off, at Wisconsin, home to Ohio State, at IU, Maryland, and then the UCLA finale at the Rose Bowl, Pasadena. if they go 9-3, and I don't know how many 9-3s will get in the 12-teamer, but that is a candidate there. I think Texas would be a 9-3 candidate. I mean, if you've got a multitude of Big Ten and SEC teams, you're still going to be limited in what you can get in there. But there will be a 9-3 or 2 to get in. It just depends on the clogging, right? But yeah, they don't play Notre Dame again until 2030. And that was announced, what was it, Monday? Somewhere in there it was announced. And they play August 31st, 2030. So they're not playing in 26 coming up, 27, 28, 29. I'm glad, though. Bread in Georgia. Now, if you don't understand this, years ago we created something called a Medusa game, and that's from folklore, you know, back in the day. And Medusa was the ugly head of a female, and that so ugly the hair was snakes, alive snakes all writhing around on her head. And folklore has it that if you actually placed your eyes on Medusa, you turned to stone, right? You turned to stone. And so some weeks through the years we'll pick a game that looks so bad that it's the Medusa game, meaning if you lay eyes on it, you're in jeopardy. You probably will turn to stone. Red said, I predict that the ultimate SEC Medusa game in 2026 will be Kentucky at Missouri, November 21st. Second last game of the season, two awful programs, and no chance. Man. So that late in the year, you realize your season has long since been jeopardized or long since been over. Your goals were not attained. It's about a week before Thanksgiving, and I don't give a rip. I'm just ready to finish this year off. That's what you're saying. The Missouri game where they host Kentucky is that game. Might be. We'll see. I know Will Stein and Eli Drinkwitz have other plans, but you could be right that late in the year. That should be interesting. Danny in New York City. Speaking of Pavia, I was listening to a hockey podcast. One of the producers was describing his bachelor party in Nashville a few weeks ago. He said he saw Diego Pavia multiple nights absolutely buckled. That was right before the Ravens announced they cut him. Has Pavia said, or is there any word on what he's going to do? Obviously, he's not going to be on an NFL roster. I was hoping that somehow that could occur. It ended rapidly, as we know. Is Canada an option? I don't even know how all that works. To me, that is more his style of game. Again, I don't know if there's anything going on there or what's happening. I don't know. Since basically Pavia is, you could say, in the history of Vanderbilt football. Let's, you want to take 50 years? Okay, since 1970, which is 56 years, there's no bigger name in Vanderbilt football than Diego Pavia and what he's done. There's no bigger name than what he led Vanderbilt to do. And they paid him handsomely. Did you hear that clip I played? He was on a podcast that said when he was at New Mexico State, his NIL was $1,300 a month. And he gets to Nashville and they start paying him. Once got going, it was over $100,000 a month. I'm sure in the second year it was more than that. And he said, this new guy coming in, he's talking about Jerry Curtis, they're paying him. I think he's in the $2 million range for the year, his freshman year, which is now. My question is, since he's not going to be making NFL money, do you think there's some Vanderbilt alums that are taking care of him, regardless of whether he can't play for them anymore, simply because of the historical mark he's made on that football program? Which is totally legal. There's no individual, and there's various Vanderbilt players who've gone on and played in the NFL. So we're not talking about your prospect ranking. We're talking about your impact as a player in that program. Nobody supersedes Diego Pavia in the last 55 years, and I can take it back further. Nobody supersedes Diego Pavia. I don't care what position on the field and what All-American team you made and then what you did in the NFL. As far as the impact at Vanderbilt, nobody comes close. So is he just chilling? Now he made a lot of money. Maybe he was wise with his money. Maybe, I don't know. Danny said, I was listening to a hockey podcast. One of the producers had a bachelor party in Nashville a couple of weeks ago, said he saw Pavia multiple nights absolutely buckled. Smiley face emoji. Well, I think it's pretty obvious that Diego Pavia and his brothers like to get out in the bar scene and enjoy it. Just saying. Topwater Assassin. Bill, you were talking about that 07 season. The sad thing is, even if we have another season like that, it won't matter with a 12-plus team playoff. Somebody go back and take 07 and do the bracket, a 12-teamer, how it would have looked. Because USF probably would have gotten in that year. Rutgers might have gotten in that year, if you'll remember. That'd be an interesting look. Somebody take the 07 end of the regular season, or I guess end of the conference championship games, and bracket up what that would look like based on that knucklehead season. Just saying. That would be, I'm thinking maybe both Rutgers and USF would be in. Jason in Noonan, Georgia. Bill, I am very ready for the season to start. I got my A&M LSU tickets. They just arrived and I'm taking my boys. Good for you, sir. Good for you. There's a lot of fun storylines that are out there right now. Clay says, Bill, for what it's worth, Pavia was at practice yesterday. Philip in the 615, Bill, the best gender reveal parties are actually at the birth. Find out if the baby has testicles. If he does, he's a boy. If he doesn't, it's a girl. It's that simple, Bill. That came up earlier. And look, I'm sure there's heavy disagreement with me. I think the concept of gender reveal is... what would be the, it's so 2020s, maybe even before. To me, if you're a guy and you get pulled in, if I'm the guy out of touch, then I'm the guy out of touch. I don't get it. I don't get it. You know what I was just thinking? My seven kids. Nobody. We don't have anybody married. We've got some engaged. Three boys engaged right now. It's very real. What if I get called in to a gender reveal? And I've got to come on the air. hopefully not. But that, you know what? I may be, my opinion may be at mercy on that. Kirkland down in Macon, Georgia. Bill, is there any scenario where a team that's elite when the season starts and then they end up going 8-4 and then gets into the Money Grab Invitational? I mean, I don't think so. Yeah, I don't think so. I think 9-3, I think there's room for one, maybe, if the scenario's right, 2 9-3s. Now, when they go, folks, when they expand it out, which they're going to do it, we don't know what the number is going to be. But everybody but the SEC, at least, well, a lot of the SEC wants it too. 24 is the overwhelming popularity number. Then we're going to have all kinds of crazy losing scenarios that get in.

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5: 93.9 The Score weather. For today, mainly sunny skies, high around 95, heat index around 100. Tonight, partly cloudy skies, low near 75. Tomorrow, mainly sunny skies, high around 95, heat index around 102. Tomorrow night, a 20% chance of overnight showers and thunderstorms, low near 75. And Saturday, a 40% chance of afternoon showers and thunderstorms, high around 90. Your weather from 93.9 The Score.
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11: Ho-hum, just another win for the Braves. They have won 7 in a row after topping the Miami Marlins 4-1. Austin Riley, another couple of hits, including an RBI, knocked in Ozzie Albies in the second. Drake Baldwin with 2 RBIs in the second as well. And Bryce Elder, one of the best performances of the season for Big Texas. He went 7 innings, only gave up 1 hit, 1 earned run, 2 walks, and 3 strikeouts en route to the win. He's now 8-6 on the season. Didier Fuentes, the 4-out save. He struck out 2. That is his second save of the season. All around, a great night at the old ballpark. The Braves will look for the sweep coming up tonight. Jansen Junk on the mound for the Marlins. Martin Perez going for the Braves. He's 7-6, has a 3.24 ERA. And if you remember last time out, took a no-hitter into the seventh, and he wasn't even supposed to pitch that night. First pitch between the Braves and the Marlins, 7:15, 6:15 Central Time, right here on the Braves Radio Network.
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0: hashtag FatSideUp, tweet to Bill at BillIsKing to enter the arena of ideas.
1: We got J.C. Sherba coming up here shortly on this Thursday edition, 615-844-5600. 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Texting is preferred there. On X, if you're on social media, at Bill is King. Buckeye Brenda up in Cardington, Ohio. Bill, gender reveal parties are as meaningless as tests on a bull. They should go the way of big hair and big shoulder pads. You ever notice, you go back and you're looking at 80s footage, how big the shoulder pads are on everybody? And then the wave hit where everybody wants to lighten everything up. Not his bulky shoulder pads. Hey, JC, just out of the blue. I mean, this is random. When did big shoulder pads become a thing of the past? Somewhere in the 80s? When did that happen?
2: I just saw some 90s college football. Florida State or somebody.
1: Yeah.
2: Florida State, Florida, the other day on, it's not ESPN, it was on YouTube, but there's some pretty big shoulder pads back then, but yeah, somehow it's like everything else that we love, man. It just goes away in time and is replaced by something mediocre, sometimes due to technology, sometimes due to trending, sometimes due to finances, but it all goes away, right? Because I love big shoulder pads.
1: You don't notice it until you see it, because you watch the game today and then you go back and you see those clips and it's like, damn, in real time back then, I really didn't think anything of it until you had the comparison of today's pads.
2: Yeah, and a bunch of Tennessee people in your audience, I remember they had a running back named Reggie Cobb.
1: Oh, yeah.
2: I remember I thought Reggie Cobb had the biggest shoulder pads for a running back I'd ever seen when he played for the Vols. Like that's the first player I thought of when you mentioned big shoulder pads. So I think it's just kind of crazy that happened.
1: Reggie Cobb was maybe a high two-star in Knoxville when they signed him, and everybody said, you know, that's an okay signature, but he's really a fullback. His redshirt freshman year in the kickoff classic against Iowa, he goes for about 110 against a really good Iowa team as a tailback.
2: Yeah. Have you noticed that through the years, though, about Tennessee? Over in East Tennessee, it's not a talent stronghold.
1: Right.
2: But they will get players from East Tennessee that end up being ballers.
1: I know.
2: You just don't even realize it.
1: No, I know. It's funny. Okay, another random note here. Coming up in this 12-teamer, got another year of the 12-teamer, how many 9-3 teams are realistic to get in? Like one or two, or what do you think?
2: I think one at most, and until somebody publicly comes out from the college football playoff and says, all right, we're, you know, and not be vague, just say, listen, we're going to start looking at scheduling a lot closer, and we're going to de-emphasize number of losses. I mean, man, they pick the playoff field just like they used to vote for the AP poll. I mean, 10-2 is, you know, some 10-2s are not as good as 9-3s, but they don't feel that way. So I think there's a lot of talk about it because the SEC went to 9 games. And allegedly, that's supposed to be a talking point in favor of the SEC. But I'm just highly skeptical it'll happen. I just think that you get in there, and then there's a, especially if it's a 10-2 Big Ten against a 9-3 SEC. Even if their Big Ten schedule is not as good, they're still going to go with that 10-2. I don't know why that's the case. I understand why it was when, even when we had a 4-team playoff, because you had to kind of count that because there's only four spots. But with a 12-teamer, I thought that's why we expanded it, so if there wouldn't be this much emphasis on what I call it's pretty record syndrome. You know, 10-2 is a lot prettier than 9-3, just on the surface. But I think you got to look for that internal beauty a little more when you're talking about something as important as a playoff. But they don't do it. Same type of people on the committee, same organization running it. No faith that they'll do anything like that.
1: Top Water Assassin over in South Carolina. Tell JC that Joel Klatt had Tennessee 24th, but he had the Gamecocks. He had Tennessee 25th, he says. Gamecocks 24th. He likes them a lot better than that, but the schedule is ridiculous. He goes, I don't think he's got Clemson ranked at all.
2: Yeah, Clemson was in the coaches' poll. I haven't dug into it. I didn't watch a lot of Clemson football last year, really, for the first time in my life. I watched a good portion of it, but Carolina had their own problems, right? I don't really know what to make of Clemson this year. I like their running backs. I like their receivers, obviously. We'll see about the offensive line. Defensive line's still stout. My guess is a lot of these secondary guys they got out of the portal are going to be better than people think. But as far as the Gamecocks are concerned and the schedule, if you're just like, okay, if you went back 10 years ago, Bill, and you looked at the schedule and you saw Oklahoma, Alabama, A&M, Tennessee, Florida, Georgia, you'd probably be like, man, Mississippi State was good back then. But there's a lot of – I like it better than the schedule last year because there's a lot of programs in transition. A lot of seven new quarterbacks. You don't have back-to-back road games. The open date comes right after Florida, right before Tennessee. Georgia and Clemson at the end is brutal. Go out to Arkansas in November is scary. I don't think they're going to be very good, but it's scary. But, last year, man, Vanderbilt had its best team ever. You could argue A&M's best is R.C. Slocum. Ole Miss, that's their best team ever. They were third in the country. You played all of them. Alabama was a playoff team. Oklahoma was a playoff team. And then they played LSU before LSU knew they were bad down there. And they played Missouri before their quarterback got hurt when Missouri was undefeated at Missouri. Really, there weren't a lot of teams on the schedule last year, man, that were cycling down. Whereas you look at A&M's schedule, going in, you're like Auburn, Florida, at Missouri, South Carolina. All those teams are expected to be better, and none of them were. And I think in the SEC, those six games that rotate on and off per year while we're in the nine-game, I don't like nine games, but nine games, I think that's going to determine a lot.

0: Christian Wilkins, Dexter Lawrence, and also Cleland Farrell, or Georgia 21 defensive line, which would be Devontae Wyatt, Trevon Walker, Jordan Davis, Jalen Carter. So you got freaks everywhere. How would you adjudicate the difference there? I know it's impossible.
1: Man, my Gamecock fans will get mad at me, but you just like listed three of my favorite Clemson recruits of all time. I was doing rankings at the time. Loved Christian Wilkins. Haven't seen anybody like Dexter Lawrence in forever. But then that Georgia D-line man, Trevon Walker, was special. Devontae Wyatt was committed to South Carolina. He had no offers, Bill. Comes to campus, South Carolina. Lance Thompson works him out during Muschamp. And he's from inner city Atlanta, and they committed him up. Georgia flipped him. Jordan Davis, I saw him play as a high school sophomore as an offensive lineman. I thought, this guy's never going to play college football. And Georgia developed him into what it was. I'd probably have to go with that Georgia defense that year because they were just so up front. They were just so – they were a little more active than that Clemson group. But just as someone that loves players, it's not necessarily about teams, I have a special place in my heart for that Clemson group. I just – remembering them both play, both were special. But that Georgia defensive line with how all those guys were firing on all cylinders at the same time, that was just unbelievable. And that may be the last great dominant defense we see because they were able to recruit, evaluate, develop, and then it all hit when they got older. I don't know if people are going to be patient enough to do that these days, to have that kind of depth and that kind of talent on one defense.
0: Well, correct me now, and a lot of Georgia fans listen. In 21, Jalen Carter wasn't even a full-time starter, I don't think.
1: No, they just rotated him in.
0: I mean, God almighty. That's crazy.
1: Yeah, dude, that was something else, but, you know, Kirby started recruiting, and that was, again, that probably the last dominant team like that we'll see. But that was back when, you know, what you did was you go sign top five classes, you get them in, you develop them, you pray they stay healthy, and then it pays off for you down the road. And that was impressive, and yeah, that's the way we've seen it done, Bill, our whole lives. Until recently, so I don't know if it'll ever be that way again. But that was when it all hit for Kirby Smart at Georgia, and they were something special. I'll tell you that right now.
0: The Smoke Doctor up in Cardington, Ohio, says right now the coaches' poll's got the Buckeyes ranked number one, and he's a big Buckeye fan. He goes, let's see how long that lasts. He goes, if we do go to Austin and we can beat the Horns, we may have a shot at being number one. He goes, however, the real test is going to be in October when we have to go to Bloomington against IU and Coach Zig.
1: I mean, I don't think I'm going to doubt Indiana anymore.
0: No.
1: I think that the questions with Indiana are going to be, you know, you had a very special group, unheralded group. They did do well in the portal. They got some talented guys. We know he can coach. Fernando Mendoza was next level at running that system, though. Josh Hoover's a different type of quarterback. You've heard Sonny Dykes talk about the turnovers. Can they get the turnovers down with him? That's the thing. But yeah, that's going to be a big test for Ohio State. Obviously, it's going to be—they're a test for everybody, you know. And I'm not a doubter, so I think, man, how big will that game be? I mean, how are you going to get tickets? The Indiana Stadium hadn't expanded; it's still like 38,000 or something. And that's going to be. For a football game in Bloomington, that'll be quite a crew because I know the Buckeyes will travel. But that's, you know, those are probably the two pitfalls you look at if you're Ohio State. You know, you look at those.
0: You are, I would say, in a Notre Dame family by virtue of marriage. The Notre Dame Southern Cal news where they're going to start playing again in 2030. What were your thoughts?
1: Oh, I think it's the right thing to do. I mean, you know, and I'm intrigued by, you know, Notre Dame back in the 80s, I think even in the 90s, they used to open up with Michigan, and that was always a good opening game. And so moving this to the opener, I think makes sense.

0: I never really understood why you stop it. You know, I get that the travel for Southern Cal is probably a bit much, but I don't think most Trojans wanted to end it either. I think it was their head coach that wanted to, oh, this is too tough. You start thinking why he took Southern Cal over LSU and some of those other jobs, and why he got out of Oklahoma the minute they went to the SEC, and you start piecing this narrative together about Lincoln Riley, you know. And that's one way to do it, man. Coaches like the path of least resistance, or they take the jobs they do. I'm not saying he's wrong for that, but college football needs Southern Cal, Notre Dame. My wife's happy that they're back on the schedule, obviously. And so I'm happy that that's happening. But even if she wasn't here, and that would be bad, as a college football fan, I'm glad that it's back. I just think that game's just so historic, and it should be played. And if you're Notre Dame, man, you're kind of happy because you're going to start getting beat up. 5 ACC games, and they play at least one service academy every year. You know, Notre Dame football was built on playing anybody, anywhere, at any time. And I think because of their setup now, that schedule's light. It's very light. And they're recruiting well enough and have enough good players and rolling enough right now where they can play a Notre Dame schedule and be just fine. So I think I'm probably a little happy because whoever's coaching Southern Cal by 2030, you know, that program's not going to stay not mediocre, but above average for long. They'll always cycle back up. I would think if you're the Irish, you're fired up about that.
1: Have you noticed, though, the Notre Dame media, which is, you know, they've got a plethora of folks covering Notre Dame and team sites, a lot of criticism about that announcement in the name of, oh, man, Notre Dame caved. They shouldn't have caved there. And the cave, I guess, is instead of playing at the end, which they preferred, it's at the beginning of the schedule. That's considered a cave job. I don't give a rip what date they play on, as long as they play.
0: Yeah, I mean, me too. And it's like, and I do, I understand that, but it's like, you know, at least it's being played. And, you know, unfortunately, because of, you know, for lack of a better term, greed or resources or whatever you want to say, we've lost a ton of rivalries. And when they do try to, you know, when they don't get, just like Texas and A&M got in the same conference, when they're not in the same conference, you do see those games move to earlier in the season in September. So, unfortunately, that's just kind of the way things are done and all that. But I would take the approach of at least they're playing.
1: JC, thank you, man. See you next week.
0: Appreciate it, brother. See you.
1: JC Sherbert, Big Spur on 3.

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0: He knows more about the oblong spheroid than any man in America. It's Bill King.
1: Okay, I asked, oh, 45 minutes, an hour ago, somebody take the 07 crazy season, craziest season ever. No close competitor to 07. And run the numbers when it comes to a 12-team money grab invitational. What would the matchups look like from 07? The first round buys would be Ohio State that year. I think they were 11-1 till the LSU game.
2: Jeff in Chicago.
1: LSU 2, Virginia Tech 3, Oklahoma 4. First round matchups. How about this? Number 12, Georgia. At number 5, excuse me, number 12, Florida. At number 5, Georgia. Cocktail party gets played again in Athens. Number 11, Arizona State. At number 6, Missouri. Gary Pinkel, baby, right there. Number 10, Hawaii versus number 7, Southern Cal in the LA Coliseum. And West Virginia at Kansas. That'd be Pat White versus, remember that 5'9 quarterback that Kansas had? That was a really good Kansas team. I think they went 11-1, right? Pat White and Todd Riesling. Remember, he threw the ball all over the place. Those would be the matchups. Wow. Florida, Georgia. This is 07 now. Arizona State, Missouri, first round games. Hawaii in the L.A. Coliseum, and West Virginia in Lawrence, Kansas. Rock, Chalk, Jayhawk, KU. How about that, y'all? Yeah, Jason looked it up. Also, Jeff, too, was looking at it, too. Chicago, we go. We were just in Chicago with J.C. Sherbert. We're back up there with Jeff. What's up, Jeff? How you doing?
3: Hey, I'm doing good. Can you hear me okay?
1: Gotcha. Gotcha clear.
3: Oh, good. Okay, cool. You know, one thing I was thinking was, one thing I'm trying to come to grips with, even though, look, I've been enjoying every second of this reigning national championship for sure. However, you know, no matter what they do this year, beating Indiana, like, nothing is ever going to be last year ever again, right? Like, last year was just so special. The story of the season, the game flow, the everything from the Illinois game to in blowing them out on NBC to, you know, the Iowa game the following week to what happened, the Oregon game to what happened at Penn State. Like, just nothing will ever be last year, even if they were to go 16-0 again. Not saying they will. Just nothing will ever be that. And I'm still trying to, as much as I, like, really tried to live in the moment last year, every single game, and it, just thoroughly enjoy every second of it, and I did. I'm still, you know, sort of kind of coming to grips with that thought. You know what I'm saying? Do you feel me there, Bill?
1: No, and that is a thing. Particularly, you're right. No matter how well they play this year, and it will be exhilarating if it's, you know, compared to last year, but it won't be as good. I don't think you can ever recapture that moment, even if you reel off a couple more natties, right? I don't think one can be more satisfying than that first one.
3: Yeah, exactly. I mean, and also I just wanted to cry. I don't know if you saw my tweet or to you or not. I know J.C. Sherbert, and I'm not trying to get spun out on this or whatever. J.C. Sherbert tried to say Indiana Stadium was 38,000. Look, I know it's not an SEC stadium, okay? I know it's on the smaller side of stadiums, but it is 55,000. I mean, my God, it's not 38,000. Jeez. You know, speaking of smaller stadiums, okay, one thing I got to do recently, because I do have some business at Northwestern, and, you know, the stadium's kind of loosely connected to the people that I'm involved with there, right? And my contact was like, hey, do you want to check out the stadium real quick? We can meet me over there. We'll go in there. He's like, you can't go on the field or anything, but we can. Maybe you saw the recent video of Chip Kelly, offensive coordinator at Northwestern there in the new stadium. I have to say, this place, and it is on the smaller side, right? But it's awesome, man. It's state-of-the-art, and I mean, it feels way bigger than the amount of seats when you're in there. And I got to say, they've done a really nice job with this, and it's in a good spot. I mean, it's right next to, it's on the same grounds that you did. It's where the old, you know, Prime Field was, but it's a beautiful place, man, and I mean, it's going to be a hard ticket to get, especially with some opposing Big Ten fan bases, you know, usually buying up tickets there and stuff. It's going to be an expensive ticket, I mean, but I got to say, they did a really beautiful job with it, privately funded and everything, and, you know, Northwestern, you know, they have Aiden Childs as starting quarterback this year, who has the unfortunate experience now of being the only quarterback in the Big Ten that has the privilege of facing Indiana three straight seasons since he transferred from Michigan State to Northwestern. So good luck with that, buddy, going down there on a Friday night for the Big Ten opener in Bloomington there at the end of September. Sorry for you there, Aiden. I appreciate your talent, but it's going to be a tough night for you again.
1: Jeff, thank you, buddy. Appreciate the call from up there. I've heard that is just drop-dead gorgeous in Evanston, Illinois. I've only seen the renderings, pictures and stuff. I hadn't been there.
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5: The NFL preseason officially gets underway tonight in Canton, Ohio. It's the Hall of Fame game between the Panthers and Cardinals. The Atlanta Braves pounded out 10 hits yesterday as the Braves beat the Marlins 4-1. Bryce Elder got the win. He's now 8-6 on the season. The Braves with the win improved to 69-45. The Braves and Marlins back at Truist Park tonight. Mark Perez will start for Atlanta. He is 7-6. Atlanta Falcons edge rusher Jalen Walker will miss the entire 2026 season due to a torn ACL. The Falcons confirmed the nature of the injury yesterday, one day after Walker suffered the injury near the end of practice.
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1: Yeah, Jeff, too, looked it up, too, and said the rankings as of December 2nd in 07 were Buckeyes 1, LSU 2, Virginia Tech 3, Oklahoma 4, Georgia 5, Missouri 6, Southern Cal 7, Kansas 8, West Virginia 9, Hawaii 10, then Arizona State and Florida. So Florida-Georgia matchup. Wow. So a couple weeks after the cocktail party, Florida and Georgia are repeating. Now, again, if you're just tuning in, you're going, whoa, whoa. Bill, what are you talking about? We're talking about 07. We took the 07 wacky season and put it in the current 12-team bracket, what would it look like? Jason and Jeff, too, were looking at it. So I didn't have to do it. So the host of the show could remain lazy and just look at it the way you guys have it listed. That is interesting. Remember that year it was LSU and Ohio State matching up in the national championship game. Wow, wow, wow, wow, wow, wow, wow. How about that? That's fun stuff, man. Beyond this show, we like to play around. We like to what if things. We're not afraid to what if things on the show. Not at all. Yeah, not at all. Let's see. My phone is acting. I was trying to pull up the text line page, and my phone's acting up. So, in the moment, I can't get to your messages. We're about to wrap things up anyways. Good to have JC here. As usual, he couldn't be with us last week, but he was back with us this week, and he's going to be with us every Thursday. Also, TJ, good to have him with us. Now, TJ is going to be in town here in about a week and a half. He's going to go into the studio, and then we'll do a show together and hang out a little bit. See what's up with that. He said, I'm going to be in town, Bill. Kind of swing by, and I said, well, I'm never at the station, but you can go to the station, yes. I'm at the Wilco kiosk. I think I've been doing the show from the Wilco kiosk at least 10 years, if not longer. This is well before COVID. I wasn't one of the COVID people who all the folks started working from home and then they figured, you know what, it's not as bad as we always thought. Like, if you've got a company, unless you need people physically there to do labor, but if you're on a computer and you have a job, they figured out that a lot of people are mature enough to be at home, do their job, and not be ripping you off playing video poker or whatever. Or watching a bad sight. Now, it is doable. It is doable. Man. All right, tomorrow, we might as well take a peek. Coach Pete will be with us. The infinite wisdom of Coach Pete Cordelli. The angelic tones of Ole Miss Evie. William Barger, former Alabama offensive lineman, he'll be with us. And also coming up in hour three, Brad Powers, bradpowers.com. Jeff, too. Bill, I got a stat for you. Interesting. Even with IU's amazing 2025 season, their record attendance for a home game was in 69 versus Purdue. IU went 4-6 in 1969. Purdue was 8-2. But how about this? Purdue at 8-2 was left out of a bowl because Notre Dame chose to go to a bowl in 69 for the first time in 44 years to play Texas in the Cotton Bowl. Texas won that game 21-17 to win the 69 Natty. That's something that some people don't know. Notre Dame went decades not going to bowl games, and by their choice. They went from something like the 1920s, I think now, 20s or 30s, all the way to that 1969 game. And that was the famous Arkansas-Texas game where the president was at the game and declared the winner of that game, Texas, the national champions, which they ended up being natty champions anyways. And I remember it was a Saturday, and I was watching that game in 1969, and it was the only game. It was the only game you got. That might be, I'm not sure, that might be the first college game I ever saw. Is during the regular season in 69, that Arkansas and Texas game. That might be. Now, again, I don't know. I don't remember, I don't think I remember any Alabama games in the 60s. I know the historical perspective of it, but actually it was on TV. And I don't think so. That might be the first one for me that I recall. Now, I'd see the Sunday NFL games. Back then, I actually watched it because I didn't know. I didn't know I loved the college game more at that point. But, well, that's going to wrap us up on this Thursday. Is it already the eve of Friday? Like tomorrow's incredible. Absolutely incredible the way these weeks just peel off one after the other. We're getting closer, not a countdown, to the plank portion, y'all. Just hang in there. I know. I know you're jonesing for it. I can wait. I'm good. But I know you're dying for it. I hear from you guys every day about how you can't wait any longer. It's coming. You're going to see some ball. You're going to see your team in its newest rendition and its newest iteration, however you want to term it. You're going to see that very, very shortly. Again, Coach Pete tomorrow, Ole Miss Evie, William Barger, Brad Powers. That's the Friday show. Lash Pop.

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5: U.S. Congressman Barry Moore says that Dr. Anthony Fauci, the former director of the National Institute for Allergies and Infectious Diseases, represents a broken system here in the U.S. where unelected bureaucrats are the ones making decisions for American citizens. Moore said that during the COVID-19 crisis, Fauci worked very hard to make himself be the face of the federal government and then go on to demand obedience from Americans with no questions or concerns allowed. Moore wrote an opinion piece for 1819 News a week after Fauci was before the U.S. Senate Homeland Security Committee to answer questions about his role in sending U.S. taxpayer money to Wuhan, China, for gain-of-function research on the coronavirus, which resulted in the COVID-19 virus outbreak. Fauci claimed his Fifth Amendment rights and answered nothing during that hearing. Moore says that Fauci destroyed American lives and still refuses to answer questions about his actions. Moore says the problem is the system that empowered such a man as Fauci. He says government exists to serve the people, not the other way around. I'll be back with more Alabama stories after this.
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5: The Alabama Attorney General's Office announced that a former office administrator at the Crenshaw County Sheriff's Department has been sentenced to stealing money. Jennifer Knighton entered a guilty plea to the felony charges of using her office for personal gain. During her time as a bookkeeper at the sheriff's office, over $189,000 was stolen. Knighton was sentenced to 2 years in prison and 5 years on probation. I'm Andrea Tice.
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12: 93.9 The Score weather. For today, mainly sunny skies, high around 95, heat index around 100. Tonight, partly cloudy skies, low near 75. Tomorrow, mainly sunny skies, high around 95, heat index around 102. Tomorrow night, a 20% chance of overnight showers and thunderstorms, low near 75. And Saturday, a 40% chance of afternoon showers and thunderstorms, high around 90.
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15: You know, I always hated it when we got picked high. And I think sometimes when we didn't, it was a motivating factor for the players. Hopefully we can sneak up on some people this year and fly under the radar a little bit and surprise some people and not be the target for everyone like we have been in the past. And that might be beneficial to the team having more success. I'm certainly hopeful that that's what happens.
16: Caleb, this team isn't picked to finish as high as maybe what this program is used to. Do you think the guys pay attention to that? And then over the past day or so, have you felt a sense of motivation to prove people wrong?
17: Yeah, we are definitely aware.
18: I bet you do. The voices of the goats and the man trying to fill those big shoes now. Saban, DeBoer, a 1-2 punch. Good afternoon. Welcome into the Boomo Bug Show. Harold Bug alongside Brett Beard. So, BB, welcome in. How are you?
19: Happy Thursday. I think by the tone of Kalen DeBoer's voice, he's a little tired of being asked that question, and he'll have a chance to prove it beginning September the 5th. We'll have reports from Alabama, Auburn, and Tennessee summer camps. Daniel Garrett, head football coach at Rogers High School, will preview the 2026 season. But BB is here right now to talk about summer camps opening and the Sporting News celebrating its 140th anniversary.
18: Wow.
19: Harold and I were not around.
18: No.
19: By picking All-American teams for the last 7 decades.
18: In fact, we didn't come in until, 2 years after they were started.
19: Right.
18: Is that right?
19: That's correct.
18: Maybe Bill, he's got all the facts there with him. So it's one of those things that's time of the year. You get your magazine, you get cozy, you crack it open, you either read it in physical form or online. Either way, how does the Sporting News feel about the Tide Tigers, Tennessee? You can either read about it, or we can go straight to the horse's mouth. Bill Bender is the man at the Sporting News. BB, welcome in. How are you?
20: Hey, Harold. Brett, how are you guys?
19: Hey, buddy.
20: Thanks for having me on.
18: Man, we just heard from the GOAT and DeBoer. Let's start there, Bill. You know our zip code. We'll get to where you got them here in a second. But to listen, are you one of those guys, it's not only what you say, but how you say it. Nick Saban was always a genius, amongst other things, of getting his message out without really being pinned to the wall. He'd get it out in a cryptic way, but if you listen, you had two brain cells, you could see what he's trying to say. I don't know if you heard what he said. Then I basically heard DeBoer say, "We got it." Where are you in reading the body language and tones of one Nick Saban and Kalen DeBoer?
20: Well, I mean, you know, obviously there's a lot to the position that Kalen DeBoer is in. It's hard to coach at Alabama following this. No matter, you cannot win enough, number one. And you're
18: right.
20: Always going to be compared to Nick Saban when,
18: right.
20: In some ways, it's not apples to apples because this is a new era, you know?
18: And
20: I think every school's going to deal with that on some level. Obviously, Kalen's aware of where they're predicted to be. I think you're going to see them anywhere from 5 to 7 in the SEC predictions. But, you know, those predictions are made to be wrong. I mean, they're never made. Nobody goes around and says, "Man, you nailed those." They always want to prove you wrong. So, I think that's the pressure that he feels this season.
18: Well, here's the deal, Bill. It's not necessarily where you put Alabama. It's if you are objective, take the fan hat off for a second. Is Alabama better than Texas? Are they better than Georgia? Are they better than Ole Miss with that 1-2 combo at quarterback and running back and other teams? To me, that's how you got to start ranking teams. It's not necessarily, "Oh, this is Alabama, got to put them here." You got to be objective about it and ask yourself the question, who are they better than and who is better than Alabama right now?
20: Right. Well, I mean, Ole Miss, how about that quarterback running back combination?
18: Right.
20: Right. Like, I mean, you look at our All American team, our preseason All American team came out today, and we have 4 Ole Miss guys on the first team. So that made me think, Harold. I mean, at that point, I started thinking, like, do I have Ole Miss too low? Because you said it. When you have a quarterback and a running back, now, Ole Miss is rebuilding their receiving core a little bit, and right. that does make a difference. But, you know, the SEC is full of good quarterback-running back combos. It is a very, very strong quarterback class in the SEC this year.
19: Yeah, every team in the country has weaknesses, and you can certainly tell when teams are better on paper, but they don't play games on paper. Most of the SEC teams started summer camp this week, Alabama and Auburn yesterday. I think Missouri started on Monday. Bill, are most of the Big Ten teams right now, have they started camp?
20: Yeah, Ohio State started today. I know that. So they're getting underway as well, and, you know, there's an excitement. I think Ohio State's letting a little bit of this wasn't done in the past, but you're seeing a little bit more of, like, NFL-style fans are there. You know what I mean? So you've got some
18: yeah.
20: fans at the practices,
18: mm-hmm.
20: and at least a portion of it's open, and that's kind of another way to get money, you know, obviously.
18: Oh, yeah.
20: And
18: yeah,
20: places
18: right.
20: like Ohio State and Alabama and Georgia, I would sure look into that so you can get that money. So, yeah, it's an exciting time, Brett. You know, I always say, and I think I've said it on your show before, you just don't want somebody to get hurt at this point
19: yeah.
20: in the season.
18: That's right. Can influence a lot of stuff out there. Talk to us about the X Factor, Bill. We'll come back to the SEC here in a second. Obviously, Ohio State's in the driver's seat. Look at that roster. Look at the money. And why would they not? But here's the thing about it. We talked to some friends yesterday. Steve Hellwagon, you may know Steve up there with Buck Nuts. He talked about this thing called a schedule. It's all relative. Your thoughts about Ohio State's schedule and Indiana's schedule, and can Indiana now get the job done now that they are the hunted as opposed as the hunter?
20: Well, I mean, Steve's a good friend, so you're picking good people on the show.
18: Right.
20: He knows that this is, and Steve's been around Ohio State football for a long time,
18: right?
20: So he knows that this is as tough a schedule as we've ever seen for Ohio
18: right.
20: State. Texas early in the season, road games at Indiana, road games at Iowa. That's not an easy
18: yep.
20: place to play.
18: No.
20: That would be kind of like going to Mississippi State in a tough spot on the schedule. You know, like
18: right.
20: it can just, you can find a way to make that a tough game at USC. And then they get Michigan and Oregon at home late in the season. So it is a very exciting Ooh. Year. But they're one of those teams that if they were to go, I don't think they will, but if they were to go 9-3, you would still have a playoff case like Sark was making last year. Because they're stepping out and playing Texas and playing in that mm-hmm. huge matchup. So the reward for winning that game is pretty high.
19: Listen, you did a fun exercise, and I alluded to it a little bit earlier. 7 decades of All-Americans. Man, that had to have been a fun exercise to do, but I guarantee you it wasn't easy. The 2010s when Alabama, they were so dominant. You had 6-4 on offense. 2 on defense. Talk about this year's team. How many SEC players were on it, and how did you put it together?
20: Yeah, this year's preseason All-American team is loaded with Texas guys, right?
19: Yeah,
20: like it's got Arch is a second-teamer. I mentioned Trinidad earlier for Ole Miss.
19: Yeah.
20: Texas definitely has a lot of presence on there. I believe
19: mm-hmm.
20: we have Bray Hubbard from Alabama on there. It's still SEC heavy, right? There's a lot of Big Ten guys, but it's very heavy on SEC players. Fun to put together. The preseason, I always look at the end of the year. So I'm going to guess that, you know, a handful of these guys will go and be All-Americans at the end of the year. It's not perfect, but it just gives us a read on, you know, some of the better players coming into the season. And, you know, Texas, like I said, I believe they have 4 or 5 guys on the first team. 5,
19: wow.
20: I think. And, you know, Colin Simmons and Rasheem Biles
19: yeah.
20: on the defense,
19: yeah.
20: Goosby and Cam Coleman, the Auburn transfer, who
18: yeah.
20: maybe that's a little bit of projection, but I think he's going to have a monster year there.
18: Bill, been to the Sporting News. Bill, let's stay on that theme. Brett talked about it just a moment ago about how many were on there during the GOAT's heyday. Refresh their memory and their minds. How many are from Alabama are on the first team on both sides of the ball this year?
20: I don't think we have one.
18: Right.
20: Weird, obviously,
18: yep.
20: because, you know, I've been doing this All-American team since 2015
18: mm-hmm.
20: or 16.
18: Right.
20: So it's strange, but it doesn't mean that Alabama doesn't have a bunch of talent. Let Zobian Brown, Bray Hubbard were definitely looked at on the defensive side. Coleman Williams on the offensive side, I think he's going to have a, a better year this year. There is a reminder. There's a ton of talent there. So, you know, I wouldn't take too much from that. I mean, on the other side of that, I don't know if you saw our all-decade teams, which we did from the 60s through the present day.
19: Yeah.
20: Great project at Sporting News. Ton of Alabama guys on there. You know, a lot of fun doing individual all-decade teams for seven different decades of college football. And you really see how the game changes when you do an exercise like that.
19: We talked about this earlier this week, and I know how tough the Big Ten schedule is, but Kurt Cignetti with his mic drop moment a little bit earlier last week. We don't run a hype machine up here in the Midwest. We don't cry river and whine and complain and they talk about why we're the best. We just go out on the field and prove it. And again, they were the best team in the country last year. He did the best job of coaching. But Harold and I talked about Indiana's future non-conference schedules for the next 5 years. Their toughest two teams are Austin Peay and Western Kentucky. I mean, that's it. North Texas, Howard, Kennesaw State, Indiana State. And this is not a slap at those teams, but through 2030, the two most powerful teams, whatever word you want to use, I'm serious, they're Austin Peay and Western Kentucky.
20: Yeah, and Brett, I have no problem with anybody taking shots at that. I mean, there's different ways to do it, but the way that they schedule their non-con is weak. There's no way around it.
19: Yeah.
20: Now, if they're going to treat that like the preseason before you get into the nine Big Ten games, that's the way they're going to handle it. Cignetti, now, if you take that quote that he did last week, and that was Nick Saban saying it after a national championship run, I think it would have the same effect up here that it does, that his did down there. Cignetti reminds me a little bit of Saban. There's a little bit of it in there. It's not exactly the same, but his just, I'm going to tell you like it is, that's very similar.
19: Oh, yeah.
20: And I think Indiana feeds off that. And the kind of the sentiment up here is, you know, Ohio State taking to beat him. Michigan taking to beat him. Because he's come in and kind of overthrew the order of a conference where, you know, two or three schools have controlled the narrative for my entire adult life.
18: Let me ask you this, Bill. Again, since Brett brought up the schedule, going forward, unbeaten Indiana or once beaten Indiana with that schedule against a nine-team conference SEC team, for the folks coming to the table, we've asked this before, but now that that's come out, it adds another wrinkle to it. You're on the committee. Do you give Indiana the benefit of the doubt at when all comes to push comes to shove as far as who gets in, who gets out over a two-loss team from the SEC?
20: Well, we're going to find out. And I think the committee's got to do that at some point anyway. Like, I think Texas could have easily got that benefit of the doubt last year because they played Ohio State. Now they did lose to Florida.
18: Right.
20: An interesting point, though, Harold, about Indiana. So if they were to go 10-2, and lose to Ohio, lose the big games like Ohio State and Oregon, would they be left out? I mean, I think teams that schedule lightly have to be willing to accept that hey, we would get, me personally, let's say it's 10-2 Indiana, 9-3 Texas again, and Texas's losses are to, you know, Ohio State and Oklahoma and maybe a close one somewhere else. It'd be pretty close for me.
19: Yeah, absolutely. Listen, again, the All-American teams, that was amazing to go back to 1960. Roger Staubach, Dick Butkus in the 70s, Earl Campbell, Leroy Salmon. Yeah, I mean, you just go on and on. It still boggles my mind, the Sporting News, 140 years.
18: Wow.
20: We take it very seriously. It was a fun project, and we got a couple more things coming next week. As part of that celebration, I always take it very seriously because our All-American team is one that, you know, determines the consensus. And it's kind of like a badge that we wear that you take it very, very seriously. And a lot of, like I said, from Derek Thomas through, you know, Derrick Henry, we had some really cool Alabama names on those teams and some Auburn names as well. So hey, have your listeners check it out. It was awesome.
18: Bill, it's always good to hook up with you, brother. I know the season is about to get rocking and rolling. You've got a game coming up tonight up the road there in Canton, Ohio, the NFL. You realize this, Bill. Starting tonight, we will have at least one football game on live between now and February. Are you ready?
20: Yeah, and it's an exciting time, man. Benson Stadium now. They renamed it. Going to be fun to watch a little bit of football tonight. The Hall of Fame, Fitzgerald, and there's some good names. So it's here, guys. Yeah. We're going to enjoy it and get better each week.
19: Absolutely.
18: Hey, listen, man, good to catch up with you. Thank you so much. Have a great week, my friend.
20: And no problem, guys.
19: Thank you, buddy.
18: Bill Bender, the Sporting News, I believe, is Bill Shanks listing the guy by the name of Carson Beck will get some quarterback time tonight for the Cardinals. I believe he spent some time at Georgia. Coming up, he spends a lot of time covering high school football throughout North Alabama. Caleb Suggs on deck. Stay with us.
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18: Welcome back in, the Falcons and just about everybody else wearing the high school helmets. Busy at the office these days, getting ready for the curtain to come up. I would have believed Caleb Suggs would agree with that. He's got it all covered over at The Decatur Daily. Caleb, welcome in. How are you?
33: I'm doing good, guys. How are you?
19: Hey, buddy.
18: Man, we're doing all right. Obviously, it's a great time of the year. Refresh our memories, because we've got a lot of jamborees coming up, kind of the warm-up, if you will, and then we get down to the real deal. What kind of calendar are we looking at here, Caleb, as far as notable jamboree games And the first, it's usually the first Thursday night is about as busy as the first Friday night, am I not right?
33: You know, usually sometimes, I think, or at least our Thursday this year is kind of pretty clean. There's not a lot going on. As far as jamborees, I know Athens is playing Gardendale.
19: Yeah.
33: Again, though, I don't feel like there's a lot of jamborees going. I know, you know, they changed that rule where you could, you know, play week zero, get the bye week, and also play a jamboree. So some teams are taking advantage of that. But, you know, the season starts a little early this year. August 21st is pretty early for the season to start. So I think teams, you know, because if you want to play a jamboree, that means you're playing next week. It might be a little bit early for some teams.
19: Yeah. You had a good article, 10 players to watch this upcoming season in the Decatur Daily coverage area. There's some of these guys amazed me. Harold and I talk a lot about this stuff, that some of these guys must play every down. For example, Jake Eubanks, prizeful senior athlete. He's an all-state defensive back. He had 101 tackles, 7 tackles for a loss, 6 sacks on defense. On offense, he threw for 200 yards, ran for 300 yards, caught 13 passes for 138 and 10 touchdowns. And then Kane McClure at East Lawrence, a tremendous player for your dad, and we'll get into them in a few minutes. He last season rushed for 1,300 yards, 12 touchdowns. Oh, by the way, he passed for 646 yards and 5 touchdowns. And in his spare time on defense, he had 123 tackles and 3 interceptions. You look at some of these stats and you think you're making it up, but isn't it incredible at how some of these guys play 3 positions and do it so well?
33: Yeah, I mean, it's awesome. It speaks to the kind of athletes some of these kids are. But I also think it's just, you know, back in the day, I feel like you got that. You got players that played both ways, you know, down. And then it got to the point where it's like, well, hey, we need to, you know, try to limit players to one side, and, you know, create depth. And teams still do that. But now I think it's gotten back to the point where teams are like, we want to get our best 11 guys on the field all the time. You know, we don't, you know, so I think that's what you're seeing. When you got a guy like Eubanks and you got a guy like McClure that can just play everywhere, that's what you want him to do. And those two have done it, but you see a lot of other places. And obviously when you get up into, like, the really big schools, you know, they try to keep their guys not playing both ways. But, you know, if you got a guy that's that talented, you know, I remember back even Asa Martin in Austin, you know, his senior year, went on to play at Auburn, Miami, or whatever. Yep. He was playing running back and cornerback at times. So, I mean, you know, get your best guys on the field. You know, that's what's going to help you win ball games. The amount of conditioning and stuff these kids do these days, they're in the best shape that you can imagine. So a lot of them can handle it pretty well.
18: Caleb Suggs hooking up with us, the Decatur Daily. One thing we like to do here, Caleb, is we call these college names all the time. They're almost household words once you get into the season. But these high school kids, I guarantee, as my old coach used to say, they're working just as hard. So we'll try to give some spotlight to some of these kids throughout the area. As far as maybe some players to watch this year, Caleb, where do you start? I know Aiden Davis there at Austin. He's got a promising year ahead of him. Jack Eubanks over at Priceville. It's just a couple of names. As far as some of the names to kind of keep an eye on, where do you start?
33: Yeah, I think, you know, looking at – I'm trying to remember the 10 names I put in that story. Monday seems like so
19: far. Yeah,
33: long, I'm sure it does.
18: I can help you out. Austin Campbell, Athens, Kane McClure, East Lawrence. You're all about East Lawrence there.
33: Yeah, you know, I also think about, you know, a guy like Jordan Taylor at West Morgan. I know I talk about West Morgan a lot, but you know, I can't, you kind of look at it. You know,

0: you know, but who's going to be that next star running back? I think that's, you know, what people expect from Willis Morgan. And then you already mentioned it, Aiden Davis at Austin. I'm really excited to see what he can do. Because last year, I mean, you know, he hadn't played football since he was eighth grade. So he was pretty much learning how to play football on the fly and still rushed for over 1,000 yards. I mean, the kid is built like a tank. He looks like a linebacker there. And I think just with a full season of experience, full offseason, he's actually learning how to play running back. I'm excited to see what he can do. So there's a lot of good players, a lot of new faces in our area this year, but a lot of kids that I think have a lot of potential.
1: Absolutely. Let me ask you about a team we didn't talk about the last couple of weeks, but it's one we talked with you about. I know you played for them, and everybody knows them as Hartsville. They're so good in baseball, of course, in basketball, in all the sports. Burt Newton is replacing 28 seniors. That's a lot. From last year's 10-2 squad, they went to the lost Homewood 31-24 in the second round of the playoffs. They've been averaging 10 wins for the last five seasons. They got a tough schedule. They begin with Bob Jones, who Seth Parker is now the coach, was at Priceville. Austin, Decatur, Florence, Jasper, and Russellville. They lose a lot of seniors, but I guarantee you Burt Newton will have these guys ready to play.
0: Yeah, I think so. I think when you have a program like a Hearts or like an Austin or like a Muscle Shoals, actually, I think Hearts and Muscle Shoals are similar. The floor is just so high. But that being said, you're still losing almost 30 seniors. But even for a big school, that is a substantial amount of players. I mean, they pretty much have a whole new team, barely any returning starters. So I think they've got a lot of kids with a lot of potential. It's really just going to come into – I mean, those first couple games, you mentioned Bob Jones. I think that's going to be a tough game. But week two at Coleman, I think. To me, is a team that's going to – I think surprise a lot of people this year. I think they're going to be significantly better than they've been in a while, and it's at their place. So you got those two games where you get in the region play, you know. So, you know, when you have a young team, it's that kind of schedule where, you know, it could go haywire, you know, if things don't go there. That's really going to be, you know, how up to speed can they be? And, you know, you mentioned the 30 seniors. They also lost Will Lane, the offensive coordinator, who's now the head coach at Gunnersville.
1: Yeah.
0: I think that's a huge loss.
1: Yeah.
0: I think he's one of the best young coaches around. So, you know, they promoted Grant Lake to replace him. I think he's a great up-and-coming coach. We'll see how he does. One thing I think that they went and got Paxton Montgomery, former Austin quarterback, that 2017 team that was so good. He was coaching at Auburn the last 4 years under Hugh Freeze. Now he's back coaching quarterbacks at Hartsville. Lane did such a good job coaching their quarterbacks, three Decatur Daily Players of the Year under him. I think bringing him in is going to be a big help. So we'll see how it goes. You know, Hartsville, like you said, but they do have a really tough schedule. So, you know, I don't really know, but I think they've got potential. We'll have to see.
1: Absolutely. Give us an update on your dad. I mentioned it earlier. He is the new coach at East Lawrence, and he has had challenges on and off the field, remodeling the locker rooms, draining the field. You know, a lot of people, Harold and I talk about this a lot, the jobs that assistant coaches and head coaches in high school, a lot of, you know, some of the upper class have got the resources. A lot of the schools don't. And you've got coaches who are plumbers. They line the field, they mow the field, and they're trying to get volunteer help. And I know it's a challenge. How's your dad doing so far, Dees Lawrence?
0: Stress is a good. First year coach. I think a lot of that stuff that's not on the field stuff he's having to learn and having to deal with. I did think it was funny though. The other day, you know, they started practice last week actually, but it's in spring. I asked him how it's going. He said we're not where I want us to be. And I said, well, you know, a lot of great coaches tell me that, so I'll take that as a good sign. But you know, it's been stressful for him. But I think once the season gets going, he'll start having some fun with it.
1: Absolutely. We'll talk about this more detail when we got time. You mentioned Brewer last week. I kind of agree with you. I think they're one of the more improved teams in Morgan County. They won three of their last five games. You got a lot of things upcoming. I think a week from Wednesday is the preseason supplement in the Decatur Daily, and we'll be talking with you certainly getting down to the first week of the season. You got more previews coming out. Where can we get online and get

0: the supplement in a couple of weeks, and also get your as far as forecast predictions and also previews of every team.
1: Yeah, you can get online at DecaturDaily.com. We'll have all that stuff on there. As far as I know, I don't know what day that is. The Wednesday.
0: Yeah, it is.
1: What will come out. I think that's what is coming out. I haven't actually been told that. I just, like I said, I just write the stuff. They post it whenever they want to post it. But I should come out that week. And, yeah, you know, just a couple weeks to go, actually. Almost 2 weeks to
0: that's
1: go.
0: Right.
1: It's hard to believe.
2: Caleb Lindsay, we got eyes on you regardless of what date it comes out. Thanks so much, and keep up the good work, okay?
1: Thanks, guys. Thanks for having me.
0: Thank you, buddy.
2: Caleb Suggs, taking up with us from the Decatur Daily. I thought his dad, when he asked the question, would give him no comment. Coming up, what's going on in Big Guns, the Rocky Top Country, Ryan Callahan, the latest next. Stay with us.
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16: The Atlanta Braves pounded out 10 hits yesterday as the Braves beat the Marlins 4-1. Bryce Elder got the win. He's now 8-6 on the season. The Braves with the win improved to 69-45. The Braves and Marlins back at Truist Park tonight. Martin Perez will start for Atlanta. He is 7-6. Atlanta Falcons edge rusher Jalen Walker will miss the entire 2026 season due to a torn ACL. The Falcons confirmed the nature of the injury yesterday, one day after Walker suffered the injury near the end of practice. The NFL preseason officially gets underway tonight in Canton, Ohio. It's the Hall of Fame game between the Panthers and Cardinals.
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2: Welcome back in. What do you say? We head northeast. The K-Town, Knoxville. Say hello to RC's Ryan Callahan, busy there at Go Vols 24/7. Ryan, welcome in. How are you?
24: Hey, guys. Doing well. How are you?
0: Hey, buddy.
2: Well, we're doing we got questions, Ryan. Hopefully, you got some answers. The NCAA suspends linebacker Arian Carter over a flight taken to an NFL draft facility. And Josh Heupel does not like that, does he, Ryan?
24: not one bit. And, yeah, some people were a little surprised that he called it BS earlier this week, except he didn't.
2: Bachelor of Science, is that what that stands for?
24: So, that was a little out of character for Josh Heupel, but clearly something that, I think his fan base, appreciated the unvarnished truth there from the head coach, the guy that doesn't usually make a lot of headlines of the things he says. So I think they appreciate him going to bat for his player like that, and the team probably did too. Have yet to speak with anyone either in this area or outside who really can make sense of why that would be a two-game suspension in this era. Josh Heupel, the key word that he pointed out is that's an outdated rule. That in this era with players making six and seven figures per year, in many cases, doesn't make a lot of sense. And obviously, Arian Carter was initially in the NFL draft, was planning to go to the draft, and then learned of an injury that required surgery, and decided to withdraw from the draft and come back to college. And so that's why he had accepted the money for the flight from his agent, and he repaid the money as soon as he withdrew from the draft. So the way Tennessee sees it, he did things the way he was supposed to do, and this is a silly, outdated rule that doesn't really have any place in determining a player's eligibility for the season in this day and age. It's just hard to believe. And, we're seeing players come back from the G League to play in college basketball and things like that. And, other things where eligibility for college is much more of an open question than it's ever been. And then you have a player like this seemingly doing things by the book, and it results in initially a three-game suspension that Tennessee was able to talk down to two by appealing. So the fact that this is something that they're going to have to deal with now for their game against Georgia Tech on the road in week two, far from ideal for Tennessee. The only silver lining is if there's any position where they can absorb that kind of loss, not having their best defensive player, it's probably at linebacker, where they're pretty deep, really as deep as any position, as Josh Heupel said, as he's had it at any point in his time at Tennessee. So they're very deep there. That gives them a chance to absorb this, but still, the way they see it, a kind of pointless suspension here for a player that they think did things by the book.
2: Next thing you know, they'll be suspending and doing things to people who put money at the bottom of a McDonald's bag. That's never happened, has it, Tennessee? So let's talk about that as far as the team. The show has to go on. Usually the first game is a dress rehearsal, so it's almost a silver lining. You can bring some guys off the bench and still get through that one. But Georgia Tech, this is not your daddy and granddaddy's Georgia Tech team. Talk to us about how they fill those shoes.
24: They're again pretty deep at linebackers, so they're well equipped to do it. The one thing we don't know is how they're going to use their linebackers this year, and how many they might have on the field In the past, Tennessee's run, you know, essentially a 4-2-5 defense under Tim Banks, the former defensive coordinator. Now he's gone. All signs have been that Tennessee will continue to run that type of scheme, but I think under Jim Knowles, the first-year defensive coordinator, they've got a little more they've got some additional ideas of things they could do to both take advantage of their depth at linebacker and offset a deficiency that we've talked about, at least a shortcoming, where they're not exactly loaded at the edge rusher position, what they called the Leo position in the past, or the Jack in a lot of defenses. They don't really have that reliable edge rusher, certainly not a proven one, that they can count on there. So will they rely on more linebackers and some different types of looks to offset that? That's the one thing we don't know. But, yeah, you would think, and we'll see, that there's still a battle for that other starting job alongside Arion Carter. Jeremiah Thielander, the fellow senior, I think is the favorite to start next to him. But they've got Penn State transfer Amari Campbell that could be a factor there. And then Edwin Spillman, their returning leading tackler from last season, a guy that we thought would be, you know, maybe third in the rotation, now maybe slides into the starting lineup to go along with Thielander for those first two games. So they've still got some pretty good options there without Carter, but obviously just not the type of situation where you want to be without your top defensive player in those first two games.
0: Most teams started this week. I know Alabama and Auburn started yesterday. Missouri, I believe, started Monday. We can ask you about a lot of positions, a lot of players, but I wanted to see how much access does Josh Heupel allow the media the first couple of weeks? What have you seen? What have you heard? Who's caught your eye?
24: Yeah, it's generally pretty limited. The first couple of days is usually when we get our most extended looks at practice, before anything really interesting is happening. So they can at least point to these 2 days as, hey, we let you see something, even though the pads weren't on. So got to see through essentially 7 periods of day 1, and then today got to see about 5 periods. Got to see, not a lot in the way of one-on-ones and things like that, but haven't seen any 11-on-11 work, and that's pretty typical during preseason camp. We often get to see a little bit on the first day of spring practice, but pretty limited access. And this year, I think it's only 7 practices where there's going to be an open viewing period for media. They kind of shut things down usually a couple weeks into camp. This year, that's definitely the case again. All scrimmages are closed, so after these first couple of days, we probably won't get to see a whole lot, and I believe we only get 2 periods of Saturday's practice when they'll put on shoulder pads for the first time. So, pretty limited. But what we've seen so far, it looks like a pretty impressive team physically that kind of each year has incrementally looked more like a top-tier SEC team. And this year, the biggest thing that I think is pretty noticeable is the gains they've made under their new strength and conditioning coach, Derek Owings. Strong reviews of what he's done with the players so far. Some pretty impressive numbers they've posted in the weight room and in speed gains. He mentioned 47 players have been clocked at 21 miles per hour or higher and running with the catapult equipment they wear. So pretty impressive numbers across the board, and that's kind of reflected in just the way this team looks overall. There's some certain players here and there that maybe pass the eye test a little bit more, guys like Braden Rouse, a freshman linebacker, who's highly ranked. Not a guy that's going to start as a true freshman, but might force his way into the discussion for some playing time. He's added some pretty impressive weight, up to 225 already after coming in around 210. So a lot of stories like that on this team where you can see the gains. Now we'll see what it adds up to on the field, but it does look like a team that, kind of passes the eye test even more than what we've seen from Josh Heupel's teams the past few years.
2: Running 21 miles an hour, they'd get a tick in the school zone, wouldn't he? So they better knock it down a notch or two there. So you mentioned players, and you talk to us about the coaching staff. Obviously, Jim Knowles, I would assume, would be headliner as far as new faces on the staff. You mentioned, I agree with you, the strength and conditioning coach to me is the X factor on a lot of teams. They don't get a lot of love unless things go wrong. But overall, how do you assess this new staff under Heupel?
24: They feel pretty good about what they brought in with Jim Knowles, and I think that's the key. They've had, by all accounts, a pretty smooth transition to his system, and that's been really the big question about how they would adjust to Jim Knowles, is that when you look at the track record, a lot of times in year one, the results aren't quite there.
2: Right.
24: that he's been touted for having the last 3 of the last 5 years now at both at Oklahoma State and Ohio State, where 3 of the last 5 years he's had defenses ranked in the top 5 nationally in total defense. But that's not always how it works in year one. So there seems to be sort of an adjustment period there for a lot of his defenses. They think they've cut down on that by bringing in a few guys who have worked with him at previous stops. They brought in Andrew Jackson that worked with him at Penn State last year as the Leo's coach. That's that edge rusher position. They brought in Derek Jones after a departure of their initial hire, Michael Hunter Jr., who had followed him or who had worked with him also previously. But they brought in Derek Jones, who worked with him at Duke, to be the cornerbacks coach. They were together for about 8 years at Duke, and then also brought Anthony Poindexter with him from Penn State to be the secondary coach and co-defensive coordinator. So they think having those guys around so that he's not having to coach his coaches essentially on how to do things the way he wants to do has helped with that adjustment. And then bringing in a few players too has helped out as well. Amari Campbell, I mentioned at linebacker, Dejon Lane at safety, both those guys played with him at Penn State. So having some veterans like that in the room that know how he does things also has helped with that adjustment. But whatever it is, they seem to have picked things up pretty well. In the spring, the defense was causing lots of problems for Tennessee's offense and the young quarterbacks in particular. He's kind of a master of disguise with his defenses, as they say, and that made things really difficult for those young quarterbacks in particular. So I think they feel good about that. But yeah, that staff is kind of a key to this year, how well that defense makes that transition, because they've got to get a lot better from what they were last year, and they feel pretty good about their chances of doing that from what they've seen so far.
0: What position battles intrigue you the most? It seems like I ask you every other week last year, would so-and-so at cornerback, when is he coming back? Hopefully they will stay healthier there. I know the offensive line returns four dudes. Everybody wants to know about quarterback, but what are one or two position battles that intrigue you the most?
24: Yeah, for me, it kind of starts with the offensive line, because they've got a few different guys that could maybe fill different roles there, where they've still got to figure out who their starting five are going to be. They've got some pretty good options. Very possible that we could see a guy like Sham Umarov, who made 10 starts last year because of injuries to some other players, be a backup for them, and that's a pretty good situation. So even without him in the lineup, they've got four returning starters, with the lone guy they're replacing being Lance Hurd, who transferred to Kentucky. And those are some big shoes to fill. That was a guy they counted on at tackle, but even without him, they started Jesse Perry at right guard or right tackle for several games last year. He could be the starting right tackle. Ori Williams, the LSU transfer, although might be the front runner at the right tackle position if things go. If sort of their plan A plays out the way they would like it to, I think he might be the ideal scenario for them to play at right tackle. But they're going to kind of see what those combinations look like throughout camp. I think the left side of the line fairly locked in, with David Sanders moving from right tackle to left tackle. Wendell Moy Jr. now back after sitting out this spring. He'll be the left guard. And then most likely Sam Pendleton at center. So just some questions there on the right side. And then, really on defense, some questions to answer, mainly on the defensive line. That's where Tennessee's got some options there. But again, without that proven edge rusher, with Chaz Coleman, the Penn State transfer, not being part of the program anymore, not really having that locked in starter at the Leo position, do they mix in some young guys at that spot? A guy like Kedrick Golson, the second son of former NFL defensive lineman Kedrick Golson, could he start as a true freshman or play a lot at least as a true freshman? And who else will they use in what roles across the defensive line? They've got some guys like David Hobbs, who could play multiple positions, senior that's going to be in the lineup for the first time as a full-time starter. So they've got a lot of bodies there they feel pretty good about, but we don't know exactly what combination they'll use there. So kind of the line of scrimmage is where the main focus is. And then there is the one skill position open, kind of the third wide receiver spot. We think Redarius Jackson, the sophomore, is the favorite there, but Tristan Keyes, the five-star freshman, pushing behind him, still getting back to full speed after an offseason procedure, but a guy that Tennessee fans will be watching pretty closely because of his five-star pedigree.
2: Ryan, I'm going to go on a limb here and say, and I hope you're sitting down, Tennessee's kicking game is going to be better this year than last year.
24: They're certainly hoping so. They went to the transfer portal in hopes of taking a step toward being better. They replaced Max Gilbert, who transferred to Arkansas, and by the way, we'll get a chance to play against Tennessee in Fayetteville in October. A lot of Tennessee fans are hoping that the Vols play better there so that they don't lose on a game-winning kick against their former kicker that struggled in some of those situations last year. But, yeah,
1: Had some untimely misses for them in some big spots, and they replaced him with Cooper Ranvier, a Louisville transfer who was nearly perfect inside 50 yards last year. Only had one miss inside 50, was 1 for 4 from 50 plus, but has plenty of leg. Was really impressive in the spring game. Just drilled some kicks from 45 plus yards, and was perfect in that setting. So they're feeling pretty good about their kicking game. Got a veteran punter as well in Jackson Ross that they've always liked his talent and potential, and one more year from him as a fifth year senior. So pretty good kicking game. Pretty established guys on both of those fronts, and then several good options in the return game as well. So yeah, they're certainly hoping they'll be better. And as you guys know, the SEC getting more and more like the NFL, close games.
3: Yep.
1: It's going to come down to the fourth quarter in a lot of these games. So having a reliable kicker, especially in those mid-range type kicks that you've got to make, that really makes a difference.
0: Let me finish with just a touch on recruiting. Tennessee picked up Asa Barnes, an in-state running back, 5'11", 200, which I believe was Tennessee's 19th commitment. And I've heard several predictions for Caden Kraft, four-star quarterback. Of course, a lot of other schools are trying to get him, too. Your thoughts quickly on Barnes, and will Tennessee pick up the four-star Kraft?
1: Yeah, nice pickup there for Asa Barnes. And the impressive thing there is that they got a second running back and a pretty good one at that to go along with five-star David Gabriel George to be able to pair someone with that. It's tough to do in this age, and not many guys want to come in and feel like they're the second guy in a class. But he liked Tennessee from the start, and the Vols did a good job there. Nice player, though, that was kind of a top-of-the-board option for Arkansas, and that was Tennessee's main competition in the end. Also considered Florida State and USC finalists, but they didn't get official visits. As far as Caden Kraft, he's not announced a decision date at this point, but I do think he is maybe closing in on a decision, could maybe do something in the next couple months. If he does something soon, I think Tennessee does have some positive momentum there coming out of the summer. He's been to Tennessee three times since the fall, really enjoyed his visits back in the spring, and then came back for a camp and one of their events late in the spring, and really seems to have connected with Tennessee staff well. He's from North Carolina, just about 4 hours away from Knoxville. So would seem to make a lot of sense for Tennessee. I think Florida might be among their main competition right now, but Tennessee's done a good job there. And if he does move toward a decision here in the next couple months, I think you could see Tennessee potentially continue that impressive run at the quarterback position they've had the past few years.
0: Absolutely. Great stuff. We sympathize with the limited access to practice when you first get started. 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Have you got any specials with summer camp opening? 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
1: Yeah, we do have a sale that just started this week to coincide with preseason camp. 60% off an annual subscription, so perfect time to join GoVols 24/7. 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
2: Sounds great, Ryan. Keep up the good work, and let's do it again soon, okay?
1: Sounds good. Thanks a lot, guys.
0: Thank you, bud.
2: Ryan Callahan, GoVols247. Coming up in the next hour, time to talk tie with Ryan Fowler. The voice of the Florence High Falcons is back, KJ Kevin Johnson. And Art the Pirate at it, Rogers High Coach Daniel Garrett, and more straight ahead. Stay with us to the Boomo Buck Show.
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28: A pro-LGBTQ advocacy group located in Prattville is now throwing its support behind another emerging group. Prattville Pride announced that they will be closing their doors as a nonprofit and instead supporting the Fountain City Pride nonprofit that just got started up this past June. The co-founder of Prattville Pride, Adam Hunt, was arrested and charged just last year with chemical endangerment of a child. A naked toddler boy was spotted walking in the downtown area of Prattville when police returned the child to his home. That's when Hunt was found asleep on the couch and in possession of marijuana. Hunt has described himself as the non-biological father of that child. Hunt also appears to now be providing leadership to this new group despite his own nonprofit now closing down. This has come to light from the social media post put out by Fountain City Pride. I'll be back with more Alabama stories after this.
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28: A man who fired shots at OP police during his apprehension has now been identified as Patrick Horde. Officers were in search of Horde after a burglary occurred on August 5th. That burglary involved a man breaking into a home, shaving his head inside the home, and taking with him a handgun, prescription medication, and the homeowner's utility vehicle. Horde was located by police and fled into a wooded area where he fired a single shot at police. Multiple agencies then searched the woods to find Horde later on. I'm Andrea Tice.
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7: 93.9 The Score weather. For today, mainly sunny skies, high around 95, heat index around 100. Tonight, partly cloudy skies, low near 75. Tomorrow, mainly sunny skies, high around 95, heat index around 102. Tomorrow night, a 20% chance of overnight showers and thunderstorms, low near 75. And Saturday, a 40% chance of afternoon showers and thunderstorms, high around 90.
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2: Welcome back in. 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I'm Harold Bug alongside Redbeard. 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BB, what do you say we check out the busiest, I would say the busiest pirate we know in this neck of the woods. Would you agree?
0: Yes, he is. I know.
2: Coach Daniel Garrett at Rogers High. Coach, welcome in. How are you?
11: Man, I'm doing well. How about y'all?
0: Hey, Coach.
2: Man, we're doing all right. Obviously, it's here. I guess, right off the top, how are things going? We had a neighbor back in the day. It was always a joke. We'd ask her how she was doing. She says, well, I'm doing good so far. So, Coach, how are things going so far out at Rogers High?
11: Well, we had a good spring, had a good summer. Started fall camp this week. Teachers started school back this week. So, it's been a good week, so we're excited about, the future and not only for this team, but the school year and everything, in Greenhill. So.
0: Talk about reclassification. I know you're going to, I believe, remain in 3A. Some familiar opponents. I tell you what, it's a treat. Your first game of the season, you've got to buy, I believe, on August 21st, you open the year at Joe Davis Stadium against St. John Paul II. And if Harold and I attended enough games there over the years, the Huntsville Stars, if you think that's the new the same stadium, it's been remodeled, they seat about 6,000 or more, that's got to be a treat starting off at Joe Davis Stadium.
11: Oh, yeah, absolutely. That was kind of part of the deal there, being able to, I always try to create, great experiences for our players, from places we go in the summer. We try to do some type of 7-on-7 or something at least one or two colleges, obviously for the competition, but also for the kids to have that experience. Not everybody gets to play college football, but, to be able to have that experience is something they'll remember, for the rest of their lives. And you talked about reclass. We did stay 3A, it kind of changed up. I tell people this is kind of the old 4A region.
0: Yeah.
11: In that, it's us, Central, Wilson, Lauderdale County, a lot of county schools, both Lauderdale and Limestone County schools are playing each other. So it's kind of very familiar. I think it'll be a lot of great rivalries and, there'll be a lot of packed stadiums, this fall in this region.
2: Coach Daniel Garrett checking in from Rogers High. Obviously, it's a combination. Speaking of familiar, when you bring in a new team, you got some familiar faces. You hope a lot of them. But you also have some brand-new young guns on the roster. Coach, talk to us about some of the names as fans to be watching out for this year at Rogers.
11: Well, I think, the one guy that a lot of people is going to remember is our quarterback, C.J. Davis.
0: Yeah.
11: He had a very productive year last year, his first year starting at quarterback and leading a very, very successful offense that broke a school scoring record.
0: Mm-hmm.
11: you know, so he's definitely a name to remember. I think we've got some, you know, we got two really good tackles. They're going to play some D-line as well, and that's Mason Tardo and Carson Springer. Mm-hmm. You know, those guys are warriors. You know, you're not going to hear their name or see their name in the paper, but it's not because they're not a, you know, an impact player. They both, you know, are very, very good players for us, and we will, you know, count on them a lot. Our center, Brooks Wilkinson, is kind of the same way. He'll play. You know, he started last. You know, all three of those linemen are returning starters on offense, and all three will have to play defensive line this year as well. And we feel like all three of those guys are as good as they come, and are good, you know, good football players for us. You know, so, you know, we got them. Hunter Bacon, this will be his third year starting on defense. You know, he's been, you know, kind of close to 100 tackles last couple of years. He will now have to play some offense as well. And then I'd say the last, I guess, name of note, not that, you know, that's the beauty about football, is you got 11 guys that have to play at any given time. Yep. It takes all 11, and somebody goes down, somebody's got to step up. Mm-hmm. But the next name of note would probably be Braden Reed, who is a returning starter on defense, and we'll play some running back this year. And he's kind of one of those hard-nosed fullback types, you know, that'll you know, hit the hole, and he'll take two people to bring him down. He's a hoss. So, you know, we're excited about our team. We feel like we've had a really, really good summer, and just got a good group of kids that want to work, and that's all you can ask for.
0: Zach Pounders of the Shell Sports Report is a good friend of ours, and he told us, and I was reading the preseason summary for you and the team, and he mentioned he had two very good tackles. Let me ask you about two new coordinators. Chas Dye comes in as an offensive coordinator. Zeke Pig, I believe, is your new defensive coordinator. Talk about your staff.
11: This is the best staff I've had at Rogers. There's no doubt about it. And, you know, both of those guys bring a lot of experience. Not just, you know, experience is one thing, but good experience.
0: Yeah.
11: You know, Chess has been, he was the offensive coordinator at Russellville last few years. He's coached in college. He's won state championships at St. Paul's. So he brings a lot of experience with him. And just being able to work with him, like, he's very, very intelligent. Like, just to watch him work and go through some things with the kids, it's been a good fit. And he's doing a really good job. And then Zeke Pig, who I graduated with at Rogers, me and him have been really, really, I was in his wedding. And so we've always been very close. He coached in South Alabama, or I don't guess it's really South, you know, around the Montgomery area for several years. Got out of coaching a few years ago. He lives up here, and he's always just kind of set in the box for us. And finally got him, you know, talked into to coming back full time. And he's coached college as well. You know, he's been coordinator at Pike Road, at Montevallo, places like that. And he's done a really good job. And, you know, that was kind of our deal last year. We had a lot of good success on offense. And defensively, we were not good enough. Mm-hmm. You know? And he's done a – sorry, this is the bell going off in the background.
0: That's all right.
11: Welcome back to school.
0: Exactly.
11: Right? But Zeke has done a great job just kind of simplifying and really improving our defense as far as, you know, being, you know, we always try to, you know, do things right. And I have a defensive background, but Zeke's just done a really, really good job, I think, to sure things up. And I think you'll see that's the biggest improvement I've seen, you know, this spring and summer is our improvement on the defensive side. And, you know, we've done a good job of developing some depth there as well. And, you know, we've lost, you know, about half of the starters on that side. But, mm-hmm. you know, we've got more, I think, that can contribute. You know, they may not start, but they're going to have to play.
0: Yep.
11: And I think Zeke and some of our other coaches have done a good job developing them to where, you know, it's always one of those things where if you have to sub this guy in, if you hold your breath, hope they don't find him, right? And we're not going to have to hold our breath, I think, as much this year on some of these guys, just because I think they, you know, the coaches have done a good job and the players have done a good job, you know, taking initiative. So it's been good.
3: Coach,
2: Coach Crimmy and correct us if we're wrong here, but do you ever kid with Heathwood over at Central and Ben Floyd over at Cherokee? I'm looking at it, and here's your chance to correct me if I'm wrong. You are now the third longest tenured coach behind Heath and Ben. Tell me it's not been 6 years.
11: Yeah, this will be year six. Time flies when you're having fun, yep. Right? So, it's been a pleasure. It's been a lot of fun. There's always adversity you have to face, in any type of role that you're in, and we have faced it here. And I think we've got a good thing going. I think we've developed a culture, and I think we've stabilized and had some success. We'd like to have more. But it's been a lot of fun. And they asked me at media days about that. And my answer was, well, it kind of makes me feel a little older, maybe. I'm 35, so I don't feel like I'm that old. But, as far as that goes, I mean, that's just, time flies. And I feel like it's now my job to, have more of a standing in the community, mm-hmm. and in the surrounding coaching world to help people like I was helped. And not that I know everything or have all the answers, but, that's kind of how I was taught coming up, is the day you have all the answers is the day you need to retire. Mm-hmm. I really take it, it's important to me to help people the best I can. And I hope that our coaching community can keep growing to where I think sometimes people get defensive and they want to keep secrets, right?
0: Mm-hmm.
11: Coming up in this business, I never felt that way. I worked for Dale Pruitt, who I could call right now, and he would help me as much as he could.
0: Yep. Wow.
11: And his son, Luke, is another really good friend of mine and just an awesome coach. I've learned so much from him, and he's the same way. And then obviously, Bob Gotze is my uncle, so I can call him as well.
0: Yep.
11: And, people that just share information, right?
0: Absolutely.
11: And they would not just to me, they would do it for anybody. I just hope that, our generation that's coming up, my generation, we have some good coaches in this generation. I hope that we can continue to do that for the next group as well.
0: Absolutely. Before we let you go, we've had several coaches. I've allowed them to talk about in-kind gifts, sponsors. Michael Parker at Sheffield, in fact, Saturday, they're having cleanup day around the stadium. Some of the other coaches said, we're still looking for a few sponsors for stadium signs and other things. And I know you've got good community support there. Is there anything, if someone's listening to our conversation, even laundry detergent, Michael Parker said, look, as far as doing laundry, we need some of that, Gatorade, water, et cetera, et cetera. Is there anything in particular, in-kind gifts or stadium sponsors or program sponsors that you're looking at right now before the season begins?
11: Absolutely. It takes a lot of money to operate a football program. And, one thing that we could always use is laundry detergent. Absolutely, we can always use that. We're having our Meet the Pirates little scrimmage on Saturday night.
0: Yeah.
11: And our admission fee for that is just a case of Gatorade, or Powerade, whatever.
0: Right.
11: And so anytime someone could donate any of that, it's always very welcomed. And then for us, any type of sponsor, we got a video board now.
0: Yeah.
11: So, that's been a great, addition. If you go to our website, RogersPiratesFootball.com, there's a link you can click to fill out information about becoming a sponsor and advertising with us. So anyone that would be willing to support us, I promise it's going to the kids. It's not going to sit in the bank account. We're going to spend it here because we want to give these kids the best possible experience they can have, to where not only that they, they have a good experience, but they can learn something and hopefully become better men for having played this great game.
0: Absolutely. Well, listen, we will let you go. Thank you so much for taking 15 minutes. Tell us a little bit about the team, the upcoming schedule. Wish you all the luck in the world. Have a great season. Hopefully we can do this with you again real soon. 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
11: They can go to RogersPiratesFootball.com, and you just click sponsors, and it'll have a little form you can fill out there. And that sends an email straight to me to where I can, you know, get it going. So anyone that wants to do that, we very much appreciate it.
2: Is it also true that any money donated does not go to that bell behind you, right, Coach?
11: Yeah, it doesn't go to this bell. These are brand new bells at Rogers. Brand new bells. You can shout out Mr. Blake Prestige. He's the designer of these bells. So everyone go compliment Mr. Prestige.
0: There you go.
11: Our new bell system here.
2: Bells today, whistles tomorrow. All the best, Coach, and thanks for your time today.
11: Absolutely. Thanks.
0: Thank you, Coach.
2: Absolutely. Rogers Highhead football coach Daniel Garrett. He's polishing up the vocal cords for the call of the Florence High Falcons. KJ next. Stay with us.
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2: Welcome back in. We hope that you're all buckled up. It's time, would you agree, BB, for a familiar voice to come on?
0: I saw him earlier this week, and we talked for a little while, and I can assure you, I don't know if I'd use the word giddy yet.
2: Right.
0: But he's looking forward to the season beginning, but he's got a big event before then.
2: Why don't we just jump right in and find out more with KJ, Kevin Johnson, fine voice of the Florence Iowa Falcons. Kevin, welcome in. Welcome back. How have you been?
9: Always good to talk to you guys. And when August turns around, I know that you're finally going to call me back. So that's a good
2: thing. Kevin, we're just grateful to be here for another August. So
9: you got that right. You got that right.
2: Obviously, we're here. It's right on the cusp. Talk to us. Obviously, you're getting ready for the call, but I won't steal your thunder. Let's talk about what you got coming up before the opening kickoff of the Florence High Falcon family.
9: Yeah, let's go for a little different from the YMCA of the Shoals. It's such a great part of my life and the things they've done for this area. And they've got a big event coming up. It's one of their biggest fundraisers. It's on Course for a Cause. It's their big annual golf tournament they have that all benefits go to the YMCA of the Shoals. It's going to be held at the Robert Trent Jones Golf Trail at the Shoals August 27th. And they've got a lot of great things, featured prizes, including things like the longest drive, closest to the pin, and many more. So it's going to be a fun time. It's always well attended, and we hope that many people will sign up for that. Yeah, entry deadline is coming up pretty quick on August the 10th. So all you golfers, get your teams together and mark the date down again. That's Thursday, August the 27th. It's going to be a great time at the Robert Trent Jones for the YMCA of the Shoals. You can sign up by contacting the YMCA of the Shoals. Easy to do, or you can go on their website, and it'll give you all the instructions you need there. But Lane Vines does a tremendous job there as the executive director, and I can't say enough about him. And so it is a great, great cause. And so their two big events are coming up, this one, August 27th. And it's not too soon to mention that the Tracks for Max on Thanksgiving Day, the 5K race, the largest in Northwest Alabama, you can sign up for that for runners as well. So whether you're a golfer or a runner, go ahead and sign up for these two events, be a part of it, and help sponsor one of the great, great, I call it ministries, actually, in our area, the YMCA of the Shoals, and I hope people will do that.
0: I think that's a great way to describe it. Also, next week, young man, meet the Falcons. We had Kenny Morrison on a little bit earlier, and he was talking about an event that's turned into a great event to really kick off the football season, get a chance to meet a lot of the coaches, players, administrators. And why I mention administration, in Webster's Dictionary, for athletic director, Myra Miles should have a picture there. She may be the best athletic director in the state of Alabama. Tim Bowens has come over from Brooks. Florence also hired Hunter Morris as the baseball coach. Lindsey Vanover to lead the softball team. Tell you one thing, some tremendous hires off the field for Florence.
9: I would say she's hit the ground running. Would that be a nice way to
0: say it? Yes, it would be.
9: No doubt about it.
2: Amen.
9: She is a Hall of Famer for reasons, and the Shoals area is very familiar with her name and with her work. And I've heard from many that she's always wanted this job here at Florence, and it's obviously been evident even before we put a team on the field that her fingerprints all over the place on this. And it's going to be exciting. There's a buzz in the air in the city of Florence about Florence High School athletics. I would say especially about the Florence football team. But a lot of that buzz goes back to the athletic director, Myra Miles. And so it's a great thing to see her take it and run with it. And it's going to be great to have this meet the Falcons at Brawley Stadium on Tuesday evening. We encourage not just the parents and grandparents and all those who come out to see these athletes be introduced and met. We encourage the city of Florence to come out. Come out and be a part of that. Come out and support it. High schools need your support. High school athletics need your support. And this city has always been good to support high school athletics. But more than ever, we need you to get involved in high school athletics, especially for Florence High School. So I encourage you to do that. But it's going to be a great event Tuesday evening. It'll be wonderful. And, again, we are excited about for me, for being a part of the program for all the time since 2004, it's exciting to see this energy. It's exciting to see the young, the student athletes excited, the coaches excited, and the community. So it's going to be a fun year, no doubt about it. And yeah, I think you hit it right. I am a little bit giddy about the Florida Falcons this year. It's going to be a fun little ride.
2: Let's talk about why, if you don't mind, Kevin. Obviously, it's going to be different. There's this thing called reclassification. Every team's asking, how's that going to affect us? Same for the Falcons. But talk to us about some of the highlights of what you're seeing about this team.
9: Harold, I would say that 2026 is

0: play, Russellville and Florence getting to play, Hartsell and Florence getting to play. That's going to be really neat to see.
1: Yeah.
0: I know for me personally, I've traveled with Florence from one end of the state to the other just to play high school football games. It's going to be nice that your region was within 1 hour drive. That's something we haven't had in a while. So it's going to be exciting, and it starts with a returning team that's got some athletes on it. You have to mention the defensive tackle, Jaden White, who is now getting just accolades from different places, including many SEC and ACC school offers. He is about 6'3", 280 pounds, and he has got offers left and right and only a junior. He's going to man that defensive line and be a big part of that. And obviously, Jaden Irons will be the linebacker. The senior is going to be outstanding. He had a great year last year. Expect big things from him, along with Bo Bursky on that defensive side. So that defensive side for Kenny Morrison and his staff, they returned some players. There's no doubt about it. And on the offensive side, they have got some running backs that is by committee going to be as good as they come. And a sophomore quarterback, Costin Mahan. So it's going to be a fun team to watch. They're still putting the pieces together. But I will just say, it's been a long time since I've heard a lot of people come up to me and say, we're excited about what we see and hear from this Florence football team. So you might put a little exclamation by this one. This Florence team is going to be ready to roar in 5A, I think.
2: I'll tell you what, Kevin, it is a tremendous schedule. Kenny Morrison's smart enough to have a bye in the middle of the season. But to begin at Pinson Valley, August 21st, the Jasper Vikings, Brett Beard's alma mater, is coming to Florence on August 28th. And then it's at Muscle Shoals, at Russellville. John Ritter is bringing Decatur over. And the third year at West Morgan and Russellville, they won 10 games. What year is it now at Decatur? It's the third year. This is a tough, but very attractive schedule.
0: I'm not sure who did the schedule, but it wasn't Kevin Johnson. I guarantee you that. That is a tough schedule to start off, to be traveling to Pinson Valley. We've been there before, and they are always one of the top teams in the state, talent-wise. And that's a great measuring stick right off the bat. And then you bring Jasper with one of the state's top athletes coming here. So you're going to right off the bat face off two of the great teams in the state. Then you turn around and face the best team in Northwest Alabama in the past 10 years, and that's Muscle Shoals. No doubt about it. They have done a tremendous job. And so it's going to be fun. It's going to be exciting. But I think the Kenny Morrison and his staff are excited about facing such a tough task. And I think it's going to be one of those things that the fans of the area, especially for Florence High School, are going to be really excited about the competition and also the opportunity to play some of these teams. And it is. It's going to be one of the best schedules. Just because you moved to 5A, you probably are facing a tougher region than you did in 7A.
1: Mm-hmm.
0: Let's be honest about it. Mm-hmm. But the playing ground is going to be more level across the state, and that's the thing you're excited about. Once you get into playoffs, you've got a chance to get to that blue map. So the playing level is a lot different than it was in 7A when you're in this 5A group, and I think that's why people are so excited about it. I think it's a great move by the Alabama High School Athletic Association, and I think it's going to be great for high school football.
2: 2 weeks from tomorrow night, you get started with Pinson Valley. By the way, is there a jamboree in Florence's future next week? I've heard a rumor about that.
0: Yeah, they will be going to, I believe it's at Milton Frank Stadium to take on the Huntsville Panthers. That's a Thursday night. I believe that's the 13th. I don't have my calendar before me, but I think it's next Thursday night, a week from tonight.
2: Mm-hmm.
0: So that'll be fun. And, you know, Florence and Huntsville have a history of great games anyway and great competition. So it should be a tremendous time and looking forward to it.
2: Absolutely. Listen, I always enjoy talking with you. We'll be talking with you before the first game. But, again, the giddiness scale will continue to rise as we get toward that first game.
0: And remember, you can hear all Florence Falcons athletics right here on 93.9 The Score.
1: Polishing up the microphone for you even as we speak, Kevin. Thank you so much. Let's do it again soon, okay?
0: Thank you, my friends.
2: Thank you, bud.
1: KJ, Kevin Johnson getting ready for the call on the Florence High Falcons. Again, did we say it? Here on 93.9 The Score. But first, time to talk Ty with Ryan Fowler. He's on deck. Stay with us.
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1: Welcome back in. What's that sound we're now hearing in Tuscaloosa, Alabama? Maybe Ryan Fowler's got details on that. And hold up. More, he drives you home every afternoon in T-Town as a host of the game on Tide 109 FM. Ryan, welcome in. How are you?
2: Man, doing good. It's like a celebration because, I mean, as you guys know, it's been a long off season. And it's good to get some football back, right? I mean, mm-hmm. it really is. I mean, it was like a celebration. And yesterday, I cooked some steaks, and I said, we have been through the longest off season I have been in my career, because I feel like that we've mentioned Indiana more times. Just over and over and over, and rightfully so. Listen, it was
1: right.
2: A bad taste that was left in your mouth, and Alabama's trying to find a way to fix that.
1: Ryan, let's talk a little bit about it. Can you remember a time coming into season in the last 20 years where the vibe, and that's all it is right now, only time's going to tell. You just mentioned Indiana. This time last year, who would have thought we'd be talking about Indiana now compared to where they were this time last year? So it's a vibe. But let's face it, you saw Nick Saban's comments. Everybody's trying to read between the lines and interpret it. He's always the guy that wants to send that, what's a fancy word, that implicit message, the read between the lines type message. And we saw Kellen DeBoer's kind of his reaction, maybe not to Nick, but in all the naysayers out there. Where are you with the vibe coming into this team this season? And is this team truly, truly plugged in and use that as perhaps a motivating factor?
2: I do think that they've used it as a motivating factor. And I think that, you know, it's when you look at this team, it's just I know in media we stretch the truth and we add this stuff and we, you know, we create content.
1: Right.
2: But I think some of this, like when we were down at SEC Media Days, I'll never forget when Kellen DeBoer said that, and you had all these people that twisted that around. And, yeah. His goals is not to win a championship. Do we right. realize how stupid that is as media?
1: Because if you're stupid, you don't know. Well, you're wise, you do.
2: Well, but I mean, to think about, I mean, he could have stayed at UW, and the right. goal of is one of the reasons why you come to Tuscaloosa is to compete for a championship, to compete for a right. national title. I mean, every one of these players that committed, do you think they said, well, hey, we're just going to go to Tuscaloosa and we can make a playoff appearance? No. They want to go and obviously try to compete for a championship. But that has fueled, it's helped from a motivation standpoint to the offseason. Now, it's not going to help you when you get to the season, but on those long 105 heat indexes, you know, when it's humid out there and you're having to go to the what you think is the breaking point, and you're trying to get your guys to go to, you know, as a strength condition coach is beyond that, well, then mm-hmm. here's your chance. And to me, that's what they've been able to use that for, because, you know, there's nothing they could do. If it's been a long off season for you and I can only imagine what those players' off season has been like, because there's nothing they could do about it other than to try to fix what went wrong. And you try to do that with training. It probably was a big distraction for them, you know, to get back in the weight and condition room. And I think you've seen that in some of the sizes, some of the speed, some of the you know, the lean muscle mass that's been added. I mean, the eye test passes that this is a good-looking football team. And they've got some vacancies, but I also think this is – Alabama's under a different microscope than everybody else is. But if we spent time – and I know you guys have too – different SEC cities, everybody has problems.
1: Mm-hmm.
2: Right. Everybody has concerns.
3: Yep.
2: Question but marks. Alabama's held to a different standard, as they should be. Yeah. And that's like, okay, hey, Alabama's got problems with this. Well, we could spend time talking about Georgia's problems. We could mm-hmm. spend time talking about Florida's problems or Tennessee's problems or Ole Miss's problems. Everybody has problems. It's who can get those fixed is who's right. going to be a team that will have a chance to compete for a national title.
3: Ryan, I know you got a chance to see these guys, even though is with Alabama viewing periods, it's always brief. The on-the-hoof report – in Ryan Fowler's eyes, who stood out to you today?
2: Just it's the size difference. That's what you jump out to, is just being able to see the bulk, being able to

0: See, listen, EJ Crowell, you know, I've been told that he's – I think Jahmyr Gibbs was as fast, but I think they got to go all the way back to, like, Kenyon Drake is the last time they had a running back that was this type of just speed. And you see it. It's not just – I'm not talking about running a 40-yard dash. I'm talking about those first two steps.
1: Yeah.
0: They're – you watch him and you watch that first couple of steps. That's where I think he's going to be – going to give you something that's this running back room really hasn't had. I mean, I'm trying to go back. I mean, Jace McClellan at times gave it to you. But I'm trying to – I mean, you probably have to go back deeper in the Saban run. I mean, would you have to go back to Najee Harris the last time they had a back that was a threat to do something? I mean, just every single play, it's like, okay, he can take it to the house. Well, I think E.J. Crowell is going to be that guy. And you know, Daniel Hill and A.K. Deer and Kevin Riley have motivated themselves through the offseason because they see what's coming. And you can see how much weight they've lost. Daniel Hill's probably down, I'd probably say 7, 8, 9, 10 pounds. He looks different, but that's been motivated simply because of the other guys that are coming in. And Trayshawn Brown's another guy that you're going to keep an eye on because he's got another speed element to the running back. So they've got speed. This may be the fastest team I have seen in Tuscaloosa. It may be my time because it that's the part that jumps out. The speed is you go to the wide receiver, you go here, the defensive back room. These guys, and if you look back at Dr. Ray, if you guys remember Dr. Ray, he was with Nick Saban when Blue and them come over from Indiana. Yeah. And their entire system is built on speed. So even though it's, you know, it was Dr. Ray that was the PhD that kind of brought in. I think he's working with the Saints now, if I'm not mistaken. But that's their entire system. It's based on speed. And you're starting to see that pay off from just going out and watching. Even a guy like Keelan Russell has been able to add some quality weight. Looks a little different, you know, because at times he looked like he could be a guy that could put on a few pounds. Well, he's done that. And this lean muscle mass that they've been able to add, but it's also that speed that these guys work on and put a point of emphasis at.
2: In the huddle with Ryan Fowler, all that's great, but it still comes down to one thing. Who are going to be the big uglies up front who's going to protect them? And then your thoughts, Ryan, on DeBoer's comments. It went, as they say, viral when asked the obvious question about the offensive line, as they put it, the heavily rebuilt offensive line. His quote was, to paraphrase shortly, a lot better and cleaner. Coaches right now, you never hear a coach say, oh, we stink at that position. You're always going to take that tack. But obviously everybody, most of all Alabama fans, are going to be sitting here focusing on that position group. And his thoughts yesterday was a lot better and cleaner. Help us to interpret DeBoer's lines.
0: Well, I think from a fundamental standpoint, it's something that Adrian Klemm, he pushes. And today we're going to talk to Trevor Maddich, and I think he's going to be able to help us a little bit more, you know, maybe understand what Adrian Klemm is going to be able to provide. But I just think from a fundamental standpoint, last year with the offensive line coach Cap, and I just want to make sure I make this statement, we wish him absolutely nothing but the best across the state at Auburn.
2: But.
0: It didn't work in Tuscaloosa. It did not work. And I'm sure he's there to provide some insight into the, you know, the Alabama program and learning ways to attack it and, you know, different weaknesses that maybe they know that they have. And I'm sure he can provide that to the Auburn coaching staff as being a part of it now. But there was a disconnect. All these coaches have strong relationships with their particular position groups. Well, Coach Cap didn't have that in Tuscaloosa with his offensive line. And it was a weakness. And I will go to my grave saying that Ryan Grubb came out of the box to go down on the field because the offensive line was just not where it needed to be. If you guys remember that, when Ryan Grubb's an in-box coach. He stays up in that box to get those charts and those grids. But he came down on the sidelines. Well, why did he come down on the sidelines? I simply think that it was there to help that offensive line. It was that bad, and that was Coach Cap. And Caleb DeBoer told us at the Senior Bowl, he said, we removed him for one reason. It was based on production. Production wasn't there. And this is where Adrian's plan. But what's going to make this offensive line better? And I've said this a million times. They're going to settle on the five best guys. You say, well, that's every offensive group wants to do it. Yeah. Offensive line wants to do it. The deal that they've got, you've got competition at right tackle. And I told you guys this a couple of weeks ago when everybody was kind of crowning Javon James. Hey, and early on through the offseason, we're like, okay, Javon James is going to be your starting right tackle. Right. Well, Nick Brooks has come on, and it's given them an option at that right tackle spot. They got three guys at left guard. You got versatility. And if they don't feel good, they could always slide Michael Carroll to right tackle, slide Nick Brooks in, because you know he can play the guard spot too. Ethan Fields, another guy that transferred in from Ole Miss, he's battling William Sanders. That is not automatic. Everybody says, well, it's William Sanders' job. It may be his job to lose, but he's going to have to fight for it because Ethan Fields, you know, when you transfer in, you got to look at their mindset. They're coming in here just going, I don't want to be a backup. I could have been a backup where I'm at.
1: Yeah, that's right.
0: They're coming in to try to start. So that's something that I'm watching. Now, do you have options at center? Probably not. Do you have options at left tackle? No, I think it's Jackson Lloyd. And I think they're impressed enough with him that they're pretty comfortable there. But the other three spots, it is an absolute free-for-all fight to try to get the best five. I think that's what you're going to see. And I think all these guys understand that the competition that was ahead of them, and they have fundamentally got better. I think that's what DeBoer was talking about yesterday when he said cleaner, because they come in with a focus, understanding that this next 2 weeks is going to decide who's going to be those five. And I think they'll settle with five, or they would like to settle with five, and stick with that five and let that five gel, because they didn't do that all the way up until the last couple of games. They were rotating this guy, this guy, this guy. Well, this guy's playing right guard. This guy's playing right tackle. Well, we flip them and go right to guard, right tackle. It was just a circling, just a players, turnstile. It was a mess trying to figure out which five was the best five.
1: Ryan, besides quarterback, the age-old question for every team when you've got two new ones and offensive line, what position intrigues you the most as far as competition?
0: Well, I think that wide receiver room after Brooks and Ryan Coleman Williams could be one. I think that tight end room, Danny Lewis, according to what I've been told, Danny Lewis, and I know they've said it publicly, so now we can talk about it. They think he's the home run surgery that they tried, it worked. And it was a Hail Mary, right? I mean, it was a Hail Mary type surgery. And it worked. Because remember, he's been battling this thing for 2 years with that foot. So Danny Lewis could give you something. But that tight end room is intriguing because they've got speed.
1: Yep.
0: They've got size. They've got Josh Ford's going to give you a blocking element. Really, they didn't have that last year in the tight end room. That's intriguing. The punter, which you guys know a little bit of something about the punter.
2: UNA.
0: That's three guys that are battling for that. Alex Aspernoff is probably could be the favorite, but let's see if he can be consistent. And then you've got Lorton Quinn and Connor Talty at the place kicker. I mean, we just went through kicker, punter, tight end, the third wide receiver. You know, Derek Beddoes could be one of those options. Could it be a Sedarian Morgan? Could it be a Rico Scott has placed a ball around here? The tight end room, the right guard spot, the left guard spot, the right tackle – not the right guard spot, right tackle spot, left guard. Because they've got Carroll. They feel comfortable with him as long as they feel comfortable with the other spots with tackle. And then, it is competition linebacker spot. Defensive rotation, that defensive line. To me, that's an impressive group when you look at that defensive line front. That room – could be the deepest that we've seen in quite a while around here. But that defensive back room, I'm glad I don't have to figure out which ones to play there because, look at the room. Let's say you cut the first stringers out. Mm-hmm. That second group could play with a lot of teams in the
1: country.
0: That's what I think. I mean, that room is deep. Like, I was just on, before I went on with you guys, I was on in Omaha, Nebraska. They started running through different players, and I'm like, well, you forgot about Red Morgan and Drake Kirkpatrick. So that room is just, I mean, Drake Kirkpatrick Jr. But, I mean, those are playmakers. I mean, this room has got a chance to be super, super, super special in that defensive back room. And you've got a lot of options. And, you know, I also hear they really love a young man out of Mercer, Carmelo.
1: Yeah, O'Neal.
0: Carmelo O'Neal. That is another name that has just been a big-time buzz throughout the offseason. We'll see if it carries over to this training camp.
1: Absolutely. And I hear Ivan Taylor about every other week. Mincy, Jordan Edmonds. I think it's the most talented secondary in the country. Speaking of talent, so is Ryan Fowler. Who have you got on the show today, and where can we get online to listen to it?
0: So we got Rodney Orr, we got Chris Hummer, and we've got Trevor Maddich coming up. Coming up in just a couple of minutes, and starting in 10 minutes, Tide 100.9, Tide100.9.com. 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Enjoy it. We made it through another offseason, and we celebrate that in Tuscaloosa.
2: We're going to take it your word, Ryan, man. Thanks so much, Ryan Fowler, 109 FM in Tuscaloosa. BB, are you ready for the Braves to add to their 8.5-game lead tonight over the field?
1: They have won 7 consecutive games. Go for the sweep of the Marlins tonight.
2: Yep.
1: And we will see where that goes. In fact, Austin Riley is hitting better. A lot of things are doing well right now, but it's August the 6th, and we'll see where that goes. And you can hear the game tonight on 93.9 The Score.
2: Another thing they're doing well, the Braves, by the way, tied for the MLB lead in home runs since the All-Star break at 31 with the Bo Sox. 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On behalf of BB, Greg, James Blair, the entire crew here, Harold the Bug, thank you so much for your time today. 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
6: A multi-state group of concerned citizens are now calling for the release of an 18-year-old illegal alien from Honduras who was detained by ICE after a traffic stop in Albertville last year. Elder Carranza was cited for speeding and driving without a license before ICE verified that he was also in the country illegally. 17-year-old Carranza was a junior at Asbury High School at the time. Supporters say he was granted special immigrant juvenile status and should be released. Abundant Grace United Methodist Church held a vigil this past Wednesday night in Boaz, with supporters coming in by way of Zoom to call for the release of Carranza. Carranza remains in ICE custody in Louisiana while challenging his detention. I'll be back with more Alabama stories after this.
7: Some of the greatest blessings is just having people that care about you, to have someone that's just going to love you and make you feel important. They encourage you to be in church. They encourage you to be in prayer. They encourage you to be in your Bible. Now it's a part of my day every day. My house parents planted seeds in me that you can see where those seeds have sprouted in my life and helped change my life.
8: Big Oak Ranch, a Christian home for children needing a chance.
6: School administrators at Pell City High School are planning to fight a recent decision against their football program coming from the Alabama High School Athletic Association. The AHSAA board recently ruled that the school would still be penalized for violating recruitment regulations. That penalty involves the head football coach being suspended from the job for a year and the football team ineligible to play any postseason games. The Pell City Athletic Director, Dr. Harley Lamy, told WVTM News that the Board of Education voted this week and will appeal this decision to the AHSAA's Central Board of Control. I'm Andrea Tice.
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0: 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Tonight, the NFL preseason kicks off with the Hall of Fame game live from Canton, Ohio. The Carolina Panthers versus the Arizona Cardinals. One player to watch tonight is Cardinals quarterback Carson Beck. The third-round pick for Arizona will get the start tonight. Football is back. The Hall of Fame game is tonight. I'm Chris Black.
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5: The NFL preseason officially gets underway tonight in Canton, Ohio. It's the Hall of Fame game between the Panthers and Cardinals. The Atlanta Braves pounded out 10 hits yesterday as the Braves beat the Marlins 4-1. Bryce Elder got the win. He's now 8-6 on the season. The Braves with the win improved to 69-45. The Braves and Marlins back at Truist Park tonight. Mark Perez will start for Atlanta. He is 7-6. Atlanta Falcons edge rusher Jalen Walker will miss the entire 2026 season due to a torn ACL. The Falcons confirmed the nature of the injury yesterday, one day after Walker suffered the injury near the end of practice.
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12: U.S. Senator Tommy Tuberville is talking about the recent vote that occurred today in the U.S. Senate that holds Dr. Anthony Fauci in contempt of Congress. Tuberville was on Talk 99.5, where he said that he has already talked to the Alabama Attorney General Steve Marshall about the possibility of the state pursuing charges against Fauci.
13: I've recently talked with Steve Marshall, our Attorney General, and we're looking at possibilities of making sure that if we have the chance, he's got a federal pardon, but he doesn't have a state pardon. And so there could be an opportunity. Florida's looking into it. We're looking into it, to bringing him to our states and putting him in front of people that lost loved ones and put his hand up and tell the truth. Again, it's a sad situation. We went through that, and it was way overblown. It was done by him by funding this coronavirus at the Wuhan lab. That's all been proven, by the way, folks. So that's not just conjecture. It's proof, and it's just unfortunate. We went through that tough time, and somebody needs to pay the price. And he was the lead dog.
12: I'll be back with more Alabama stories after this.
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12: A reward is now being offered in Tuscaloosa County regarding a homicide that occurred 3 decades ago. 35-year-old Carrie Bowles was shot and killed inside her Cottondale home back in 1996. No suspect or arrest has ever been made. A $10,000 reward is now being offered to revive this case so that information will lead to the killer. I'm Andrea Tice.
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0: Kate, the call, we're up against the break. Still some well-known guests, Pat Narduzzi from Pittsburgh joining us a little while. More of your phone calls. We're back after this.
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6: There's a new favorite to win National League MVP as the Cubs' peak pro Armstrong has overtaken the Dodgers' Shohei Ohtani. The Cubs completed a sweep of the Dodgers yesterday in a game where PCA hit two home runs. As the Dodgers wait for Ohtani to return to the mound, he continued to deliver at the plate, hitting two home runs of his own. At one point this season, Armstrong was 30-1 to win the award. The Dodgers have now been swept in two straight series, losing six in a row. I'm Adam Abdallah.
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12: The Atlanta Braves pounded out 10 hits yesterday as the Braves beat the Marlins 4-1. Bryce Elder got the win. He's now 8-6 on the season. The Braves with the win improved to 69-45. The Braves and Marlins back at Truist Park tonight. Martin Perez will start for Atlanta. He is 7-6. Atlanta Falcons edge rusher Jalen Walker will miss the entire 2026 season due to a torn ACL. The Falcons confirmed the nature of the injury yesterday, one day after Walker suffered the injury near the end of practice. The NFL preseason officially gets underway tonight in Canton, Ohio. It's the Hall of Fame game between the Panthers and Cardinals.
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9: A pro-LGBTQ advocacy group located in Prattville is now throwing its support behind another emerging group. Prattville Pride announced that they will be closing their doors as a nonprofit and instead supporting the Fountain City Pride nonprofit that just got started up this past June. The co-founder of Prattville Pride, Adam Hunt, was arrested and charged just last year with chemical endangerment of a child. A naked toddler boy was spotted walking in the downtown area of Prattville when police returned the child to his home. That's when Hunt was found asleep on the couch and in possession of marijuana. Hunt has described himself as the non-biological father of that child. Hunt also appears to now be providing leadership to this new group despite his own nonprofit now closing down. This has come to light from the social media post put out by Fountain City Pride. I'll be back with more Alabama stories after this.
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9: A man who fired shots at OP police during his apprehension has now been identified as Patrick Horde. Officers were in search of Horde after a burglary occurred on August 5th. That burglary involved a man breaking into a home, shaving his head inside the home, and taking with him a handgun, prescription medication, and the homeowner's utility vehicle. Horde was located by police and fled into a wooded area where he fired a single shot at police. Multiple agencies then searched the woods to find Horde later on. I'm Andrea Tice.
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0: new faces that are gelling in that building.
1: Nathan King with us. Nathan, listen, there's a lot of optimism. There's also the reality. I think we have a pretty good handle on where this team looks good. Where are you most concerned?
0: Well, unfortunately for Auburn, and any coach would hate to have this be their number one concern, but it's got to be the offensive line. And I do think Byron Brown can offset some of those things with his skill set as a dual threat quarterback. But this was already an O-line that was breaking in five new starters. They don't return anybody from last year. Now, maybe that's not a bad thing because they have been very bad on the offensive line. So maybe, you know, wiping the slate clean is not a terrible thing. But a couple days ago, got the news from Golish that Ty Buster, who was probably going to be their starting right guard, is going to be out until midway through the season. They already had some injury question marks there at right tackle. They've got a Michigan State transfer who's coming in and going to play right tackle for them. He missed all of the spring. And now a USF transfer, Cole Skinner, is probably going to have to play right guard for them. So that's the number one concern for me on offense. And look, they've got a lot of optimism about what that group can be. I do think there are some pieces in place, but they've really got to focus on building out depth. Because otherwise on the offense, you've got a lot of good pieces. You've got Byron Brown. You've got some receivers that he has a lot of experience with going back to USF. You've got Jeremiah Cobb, who was number five in the SEC in rushing last season, decided to come back. So there's a lot of other pieces. I think for it all to click, they need to have a somewhat serviceable offensive line. So that's certainly something they've got their microscope on right now.
1: Nathan, let me ask you about this Baylor game. Last year, it seemed like the entire season hung on the outcome, and it turned out it really didn't make any difference one way or the other. What can you tell us about Baylor? And I realize the game's a few weeks off, but how do these two match up?
0: I hesitate to get too far ahead of myself, but I think it's a good matchup for Auburn because you look at Baylor, number 122 nationally last year in scoring defense. Paul, we saw what this Auburn offense became, what Jackson Arnold and this offense looked like over the course of the season. They ran up and down on Baylor, and this was a terrible Baylor defense. They lost a ton of pieces. They only returned one starter on offense. I think if DJ Lagway doesn't click, I think Auburn wins this game by a couple touchdowns because I just think that it's such a good matchup for the Tigers when you look at their strength. Like, their defense is a little more, you know, of a known commodity right now. DJ Durkin entering his third season as Auburn's defensive coordinator. Obviously, this offense has to go out there and prove it. So you're talking about a pretty good Auburn defense against a Baylor offense, but that Baylor defense was just dreadful. I mean, there's no way around it. They were absolutely dreadful. They didn't inspire a bunch of confidence with their roster moves. And so if a guy like Jackson Arnold, you know, nothing against him and that Auburn offense last year, but that turned out to be a pretty bad unit. I think Auburn can be a little bit more competent on that side of the ball. I have a fair bit of confidence Byron Brown and this system will shoot. They'll just try to run the heck out of the ball. They'll try to do what they did last year. I think their personnel is pretty good. Their plan is pretty sound. I think the matchup works in Auburn's favor. Also helps. It's a bona fide home game. You know, it's no longer an actual home game. Obviously, that was a lot of controversy for Auburn fans then moving that game. But you know, it's Atlanta. Like, it's going to be mostly Auburn fans. They'll have that advantage.
1: Nathan, finally, everybody looks at the schedule and sees a game they think is critical. Some Florida fans and Auburn fans are looking at the Florida game. But we heard a lot about when we were talking to Josh Heupel recently, he's pretty well aware of that game at Tennessee. As you look at that early half of the season, I don't want to forget Georgia, but what are the games that stand out to you?
0: Yeah, how about that Tennessee matchup, right? We talked to Josh Heupel about that at SEC Media Days, and he just was able to go on extensively about the connections. Auburn's offensive line coach is a former UCF player that Heupel coached when he was at UCF. Tim Banks was Tennessee's defensive coordinator last year. Cody Burns is a former Tennessee assistant. And then obviously Alex Golish is a former Tennessee OC. So that game will be circled. The one I keep coming back to, you mentioned Florida, and there's a big reason why that's a night game. It's the SEC opener, Sumrall versus Alex Golish. I don't think Vanderbilt can be overlooked, and I'm not trying to just be too high on them going into the season. I know they have to replace Diego Pavia, but hasn't Clark Lee done enough to generate benefit of the doubt right now that they're going to be a pretty solid team? I know they're really looking forward to that opener against Baylor. I know Florida is circled as a nighttime, SEC opener in Jordan-Hare. You can't look past Vanderbilt before you go on the road for the first time to Tennessee. That week four game against the Commodores, again, I think Clark Lee has done enough the past couple of years to show us he's going to be a pretty good coach, and that's going to be a pretty solid team, even if they have quarterback questions. So I think that's one that Auburn definitely can't overlook. But other than that, I mean, if you count Baylor as a home game, which it basically is, it's a good opportunity for them to start 4-0. I'm not saying they're going to, and Florida's a pretty darn good roster, but the opportunity is there. Certainly, that gives them a great jumping off point if they're able to do that early in the season.
1: Great stuff. Really appreciate it. Nathan King joining us as we talk Auburn. We'll take a break. Plenty of time for you to get in. A lot of guests today, but the calls are all yours the rest of the way.
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0: And welcome back as we continue here heading toward the final hour on a Thursday. Still in Alabama, Bash returns.
1: Good to see you again, Paul. So great interview you just had, and I loved your interview you had with the Pittsburgh Panthers coach. But I wanted to add a little bit onto that conversation, Paul. He told you that he's talked to many other ACC coaches, but I guarantee you this, Paul. He has not talked to Mario Cristobal and the Miami Hurricanes, because why would he want the ACC championship game to stay in contention? Because look at this, Paul. He didn't even participate in the game last year, and the Miami Hurricanes won more playoff games in one season than any other ACC team has in the history of the college football playoffs. Now, the other years that Miami wasn't in the playoffs, Paul, what has the ACC done in the 12-team college football expansion? Like, let me ask you a question. What's the highest seed that an ACC team has received since the playoffs expanded?
0: Whatever Miami was.
1: Exactly. They were a 10 seed. And the other year, Clemson barely snuck in as the 12 seed and got their asses kicked by the Texas Longhorns. So, what do you like? In my opinion, Paul, I agree with the Pittsburgh coach and the other ACC teams. Of course, we want the ACC championship to still exist. It's their peak, Paul. It's literally all like you saw last year, the Duke Blue Devils with their 7-5 season. They win the ACC championship. What's next for them? Nothing. That's it. That's the end. Like, you got to the peak of your potential season like almost every other ACC team other than Miami. What do you think?
0: Well, first of all, Bash, Narduzzi can say whatever he wants because he's been in that game once. And I appreciate his old school approach, but nobody really wants these games anymore. That goes for the SEC, ACC, and everyone else.
1: 100%. And it's like you even brought up in your example with Kirby Smart, what has the SEC championship done for him other than add more criticism? Because he wins these games so impressively, he then has an egg in his next game right after, and he goes 0-1 into the playoff season. So, like, the ACC, Paul, they are in, like, that's how you basically brought the Pittsburgh coach on. They're the only ones that are still advocating for a conference championship, because the Big Ten definitely isn't. The SEC, we already talked about it, but maybe the Big 12 is. What do you hear from that conference?
0: I forgot they had one, quite frankly. Bash, hey, great to have you on. Thanks so much, Bash, joining us from Prattville, Alabama. Brian is up next in Pennsylvania. Hey, Brian.
2: Hey, good afternoon, Paul. It's an honor to be on your show.
0: Thank you.
2: I have two observations I'd like to share with you and get your opinion on them, if I may, and they're both real brief. The first one is, I don't know why this dawned on me the other day, but there's a single individual who I think holds the distinction of having the greatest combined career as a player and as a coach at the college level. And yet the same person probably has the distinction of having the worst career as a player and a coach at the NFL level. Who do you think that may be?
0: Well, I'm thinking of coaches that have won national championships that were not great in the NFL. Are you talking about as a head coach in the NFL or just a player?
2: Head coach for both. Okay. At the professional level, he was a first-round draft pick. He's an SEC alum.
0: Yeah, I mean, I know Spurrier did not have a great pro career.
2: Correct. So he was a journeyman player, right?
0: Yeah.
2: First-round pick, though. First-round pick.
0: Yeah, well, I mean, right. He won the Heisman. He was highly thought of. I think he played for the 49ers and the Bucks, maybe somebody else.
2: Right.
0: Yeah. He never really landed at a good place. I'm not making excuses for him. I don't remember his pro career at all.
2: Well, the 49ers were actually a pretty good team when he played. They weren't. Yeah. But anyway, I just find it.
0: Well, no, I vaguely remember John Brody ended up being the quarterback. The only reason I remember is I interviewed John Brody once, and I think his claim to fame was he beat out Steve Spurrier.
2: Correct, right. Because Spurrier was the guy who was supposed to have a job. So I just find it amazing that the same person could hold that distinction. The second thing I wanted to ask you, now, correct me if I'm wrong, you started your career as a print journalist, is that right?
0: Correct. That is correct.
2: So I imagine you have an appreciation for spelling and grammar then, right?
0: Well, I never really was great at either one, but that was before spell check and grammar check and all the things that make it easier today.
2: So using spell check, if somebody were to say, if somebody were to write the word Southeastern, would that be one or two words?
0: Southeastern, in terms of the actual conference, is one word. I think I'm not sure I've ever really seen it. I've seen the word Southeast described as one word. I don't think it's two words.
2: It's not two words. So therefore, why is it the SEC? What is the E? It's in the logo.
0: Wow. You know, right? By the way, I'm an idiot, Brian. I've never thought of that before. That is...
2: It's not a
0: really
2: great look for an academic conference, to be honest with you.
0: Yeah. We are going to get you an answer on that. Thank you.
2: Thank you.
0: I've never given that a second thought, why the SEC does it the way they do it. Mike is up next in Mississippi. Hey, Mike.
3: Hey, Paul.
0: Hey there.
3: The last time I called in, man, Lane Kiffin was about to leave, and nobody really knew if he was going to go or not. And I called in, and I said, man, who do you think next coach is going to be? And you told me they better find somebody fast. And I told you, I think that the coach is on the staff right now. And I'll be dang if I wasn't right. But I do think that Pete Golden has made some good hires. I do think that. I think they're going to have a successful season. But I'm calling about week one, Paul. I want to know who you got, Ole Miss, Louisville, who you got.
0: Like I have Ole Miss, but I do think Louisville is a formidable team. I'm not just saying that to make the game into something that it's not, but I have great respect for that program.
3: I do too, man. I don't know much about them, but I know they've poured a lot of money into their program. So I really do think that's going to be a good game. But I have two games circled that first week. That game, which I think Pete's going to be great at. I want to know if two coaches can lose at the same time, because one's a narcissist and the other one's a little crybaby.
0: Yeah, I know which game you're talking about. yeah, there are a lot of people that have a hard time, outside of LSU, have a hard time pulling for anybody when Clemson plays LSU. We will be right back.
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15: A multi-state group of concerned citizens are now calling for the release of an 18-year-old illegal alien from Honduras who was detained by ICE after a traffic stop in Albertville last year. Elder Carranza was cited for speeding and driving without a license before ICE verified that he was also in the country illegally. 17-year-old Carranza was a junior at Asbury High School at the time. Supporters say he was granted special immigrant juvenile status and should be released. Abundant Grace United Methodist Church held a vigil this past Wednesday night in Boaz, with supporters coming in by way of Zoom to call for the release of Carranza. Carranza remains in ICE custody in Louisiana while challenging his detention. I'll be back with more Alabama stories after this.
16: Some of the greatest blessings is just having people that care about you, to have someone that's just going to love you and make you feel important. They encourage you to be in church. They encourage you to be in prayer. They encourage you to be in your Bible. Now it's a part of my day every day. My house parents planted seeds in me that you can see where those seeds have sprouted in my life and helped change my life.
17: Big Oak Ranch, a Christian home for children needing a chance.
15: School administrators at Pell City High School are planning to fight a recent decision against their football program coming from the Alabama High School Athletic Association. The AHSAA board recently ruled that the school would still be penalized for violating recruitment regulations. That penalty involves the head football coach being suspended from the job for a year and the football team ineligible to play any postseason games. The Pell City Athletic Director, Dr. Harley Lamy, told WVTM News that the Board of Education voted this week and will appeal this decision to the AHSAA's Central Board of Control. I'm Andrea Tice.
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0: Welcome back as we head to the final hour on a Thursday. And let's go to Johnny B. up next. Good afternoon.
1: Hey, Paul. Thanks for taking my call. You know, I'm still one of these old school guys that when the bills come in, some of them just come right out of my checking account, and some I still write out, put it in snail mail. Some of these callers probably have no idea what I'm talking about, but you could write a check, put it in the mail, and pay a bill. And I happen to think today, the next time I do these, it'll be football season. As bad as bill paying is, that gave me a, you know, a good bright spot of my day. And, you know, it seems like it's been forever, but now it's right upon us, and I'm so glad. I am so glad. And actually, you know, we got tonight, Carson Beck will be playing in that Hall of Fame game tonight. So that'll be interesting to finally turn on the tube. And
0: that will be nice to see a real, well, I wouldn't call it a real football game, but football.
1: Yeah, it you know, it could be cartoon football. I don't care. It'd be great. But, you know, over the years, I've given old Chris from South Carolina quite a few names. Some of them I can't say on here, but, you know, I called him Puddin' a whole lot. But I've come up with a new name for him since yesterday. And it's a cyclosporia. Is that what it is?
0: The new seen that.
1: Diarrhea.
0: Yeah,
1: cyclosporasis. The new explosive diarrhea. That's going to be Puddin's new name from now on. I'm sorry we hadn't heard from him today. You know, usually you buried him yesterday.
0: He did so much poppycocking on X last night. He's probably out of breath.
1: I hardly ever tune. Most of them got me blocked. But anyway, that's probably a good thing. But yeah, I don't know. It's funny, but it's kind of like I-Man used to say, you know, in the South, when somebody passes, you know, he's always saying he's going to bring the tater salad. And, you know, when something like that happens and you feed the family real good and, you know, a day or two after, I get to looking at my brother-in-law, and I'm thinking, you know, we ate good when Daddy passed away, and I don't really like you too much. you got to do what you got to do to get fed around here. But anyway, it's been some good stuff. And then I-Man mentioned Daryl, you know, and when I was part of the After Hours show, Daryl would come on and play some music. Now, he's very talented, but he plays so fast. And I was thinking, you know, our man said he's going to do 10 songs. Well, hell, they'd be over in 7.5 minutes. You know, he plays fast. We'd try to sing along, and there's no way you can sing along when Daryl's playing. But the dude is talented, and I agree with you. There was a time he was a heck of a good caller and everything, and I still enjoy him from time to time. I don't know what happened to get him so mad at the world, but anyway, it's good to hear from Robert from Iowa today. That was a flashback to the old Tammy and everybody days, and that was cool, too. But he was talking about one other thing that I just wanted to mention before I got off here is the governor of Louisiana getting all them deals and getting all them money. And then I was just thinking, you know, here in Alabama, we got Kay Ivey, and I'm surprised that she don't bring Bush Hog in as one of our sponsors because she should have a lot of knowledge in that area. And I appreciate you taking my call, and y'all have a good evening.
0: Thank you, Johnny. Appreciate the call. Let me check in with Mike in Atlanta.
2: Hello, Mr. Paul Feinbaum. What an honor to talk to you again, sir.
0: Thank you very much.
2: I haven't talked to you in a long time. I'm 80 years old now. I graduated from Crimson Tide University in 71 after I came back from the Navy in Vietnam, and I used to read your column. I live in Atlanta most of my life after I graduated. My parents, I told you in the past, used to send me your Post-Herald column, and made me laugh so many times talking about Jerk the Perk, Chicken Curry, Mike Dumbos. Hey, does that ring some bells, right? And all those losers that they hired at the university after Coach Bryant passed away. And we got a new loser in that category. He's called Kalem DeBoredom, okay? And I appreciate you giving some time because I got some important. I don't hardly ever call you that often, but I'm thrilled to be able to talk to you. And I got a couple of things I'd like to say, so I appreciate a little time. First of all, I'm going way out on the limb. I'm going to predict that Alabama this year will either be 6-6 or 7-5. And here's my predictions for what they're worth. I say Alabama is going to lose to either Florida State or Kentucky, one of those in the first three games. I say these are definite losses for Alabama. Georgia and Tuscaloosa, Texas A&M and Tuscaloosa, Tuscaloosa, LSU, a night game in Baton Rouge, Louisiana, Red State. They're going to lose to Tennessee and Knoxville. And one of these four teams will beat them, either Vandy, South Carolina, Mississippi State, or Auburn. That's 6-6.
3: We raised our hands up high and swore to pledge our most precious lives to make a stand, to make a difference with it all. As we gave that last full measure while standing tall, we died and so bled to keep our most solemn vows of honor said. Why, all across our nation, our families now weep. For but the greater good, we gave all we could as we stood. As we pray to our Lord, their fine, precious souls to keep. For they stood for what was right, so very deep. With all their brilliant souls burning bright, they died for that old red, white, and blue. And for all their brothers in arms of love so true. Into the face of evil, marching off, casting their heroic light. To go forth all in their most brilliant force to fight. For they much rather have died for something than live for nothing at all. For strength and honor was but their sacred battle cry, their call. Because moments are all we have to make a difference, to hear the call, to change the world, to go off boldly with flags unfurled. Troops, mount up, heaven calls, move on, move out. As 30 more angels in the arm of our Lord have been called. To fight that battle, we shall not pause, to watch over us one and all. And when there comes a gentle rain, their tears will wash down upon us to remain. So we won't have to cry no more to ease our pain. And forever in our hearts, your most sacred names will carry all. Because you died so we can sleep upon that bed of freedom with blessed gifts of peace. And now we lay your fine bodies down to rest, at ease to sleep. All because you stood so very deep. Amen.
0: Thank you very much, Albert. Appreciate that. Let me check in next with Connor in Tennessee. Hello, Connor.
4: Hey, Paul, how are you doing? Personally, I think Jeff Levy needs 7 wins to stay in Starkville this year. What do you think the win and loss for Mississippi State is this year? And what are your thoughts on Kamario Taylor? I think he could be the best quarterback in the SEC this year. Want to know your thoughts on that. And one more thing. What is the over and under on Must Rebuttal Stone at Lane Kiffin when he goes back to Oxford? Thanks for taking my call.
0: Yeah, Connor, I think Kamara is really getting a lot of excitement. I want to see him play before I'm going to go all in, but I don't think Jeff Levy has a number that's attached to his name. Thanks for the call. Let's check in with James up next. Good afternoon, James.
5: Paul, absent from the body, present with the Lord. Oh, we're hearkening back to the poem. Paul, how are you making it today?
0: I am doing great. Thank you.
5: Fabulous. I'm just going to shoot this out to your boy Bash. I'm assuming he's going to still be in Prattville, Alabama, by Saturday evening. I understand Prattville Downtown Deli is going to be hosting the author James Ray Brown. It's from 6 to 8 this Saturday evening. And so I'm encouraging Bash and others to come out and check him out. You too, Paul. It might as well be the three of us. Me, you, and Bash. I mean, do you think Prattville is ready for that?
0: Yeah, you know, I may not be far from that on Saturday, so I'll see if I can drop by. Thanks, James, for the call. We are taking a break here. 30 minutes remaining of more of your phone calls. Paul Feinbaum here. I-

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10: 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They were 33-46 on June 25th and one of the worst teams in the American League. Since then, they are 29-5 in their last 34 games. 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I'm PJ Glasser.
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15: The NFL preseason officially gets underway tonight. In Canton, Ohio, it's the Hall of Fame game between the Panthers and Cardinals. The Atlanta Braves pounded out 10 hits yesterday as the Braves beat the Marlins 4-1. Bryce Elder got the win. He's now 8-6 on the season. The Braves with the win improved to 69-45. The Braves and Marlins back at Truist Park tonight. Mark Perez will start for Atlanta. He is 7-6. Atlanta Falcons edge rusher Jalen Walker will miss the entire 2026 season due to a torn ACL. The Falcons confirmed the nature of the injury yesterday, one day after Walker suffered the injury near the end of practice.
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3: And we are back here. Let's check in with AJ up next.
4: Oh, fine, Mom. Thanks for taking my call, sir.
3: Thank you.
4: Hey, you know, I got to do like a 4 or 5 team parlay right here because I plan to make some money. But I'm not going to read you a biography on a bunch of anything else. But, you know, starting with the regulators, Paul, there's a reason Joe heads the regulators, because if they were a song as a group, they would have to be Led Zeppelin. And the only song they could ever write was Ramble On, because that describes every one of them. They just call in here and ramble on, ramble on. But then you got to drop down. Paul, do you plan on living to be 185? Because I probably ain't going to.
3: No, I don't think I'll make it.
4: Okay, well then why? How many years do you think Paul Feim AD, are you going? We're going to be listening to? They never let Nick Saban die either, because the thing about it is, I mean, they're still talking about Bear Bryant down there at Crittenden Stadiumville, and it's just ridiculous. Let Bear Bryant go. Let everything go. You're not going to – my great-grandchildren are still going to be hearing about Nick Saban, because Alabama, they have a little spurt, and then they live in the past, and I just love it. It's just so funny. But let me bounce on around here, because I didn't know if I told you this, that – you know, Atkins Candy Company, Paul, they made a worse seller that almost put them out of business. And it was called the Atkins Coconut Long Boy. And, you know, I couldn't help but think about one of your South Carolina callers, Paul. And it had to have been long, because, you know, if they described it, you know, they were long, they were individually wrapped, chewy caramel candies, Paul. They was infused with the same thing that Shane Beamer and South Carolina football team is infused with, and it's called coconut flakes. And that's exactly what happened. It tanked their system, and that's why Long's calls is a bunch. All he is a long coconut flake, and he's a pathetic caller. And I just don't understand it. But, you know, there was another thing I've thought about, Paul, and it was, what's that new disease that's coming out from lettuce? Something, sporia, clares?
3: Yeah. I think it's psychosporias, yeah.
4: Psycho. That's psycho. Hey, that fits Chris from South Carolina. We're going to change his new name to Lettuce Head, the Iceberg Man, because every time he calls in here, he spews out the what they call is the drawbacks from eating that lettuce, and it's you know, Clemson explosive diarrhea talk, because that's about all he does when he calls in here. And one more thing, Paul, before I go, Black Hatters, y'all are going down, War Damn Eagle.
3: Steve is up next in Minnesota. Hello, Steve.
5: Hey, Paul. I'm not sure if it's, you know, realistic to be both a fan of AJ and Long, but they bring some good entertainment to your show for sure.
3: Thank you.
5: Hey, I don't know if it's probably long past nominating someone for a caller of the decade or whatever, Hall of Fame or Hall of Shame or whatever. But I got to tell you, this won't be popular. But I think JK, the dude's a truth teller. He knows ball. And he's one of the few people on this show that ever calls out Greg Sanctimonious Sankey. So for that reason, if nothing else, I want to give him a high five. Beyond that, I got a sleeper team to make the playoffs. Not the name, it's a helmet school. But I got a sneaking suspicion that USC, despite their, I think they got a pretty tough schedule, and I'm no USC fan, but I got a sneaking suspicion, despite your questioning of their head coach, that if their D is even, you know, B-, I think they got a chance to go 10-2. Whether that will get them in the playoffs, I don't know. And with 12 teams, you know, it's still tough to get in. One last thing, if I were to do a Mount Rushmore of Georgia fans, like Georgia shills, I mean, I would take Teddy Roosevelt off just because we only need 3 heads.

0: no disrespect to the former president, but we're going to go with delusional Daryl. Of course, thin-skinned Brad, the dude with the chip on his shoulder that Long has just single-handedly put in a box and just discredited. And then your good buddy, you can't forget this guy. I think he was almost pimping for the Texas job the way he was talking the other day when it comes to, you know, being like Longhorn.com guy, the way he was loving up Will Muschamp. I'm referring to Mike the Mercenary Griffith. Paul, have a good evening.
1: Thank you very much. Dylan is up next.
2: What's going on, my black hat brother? How you doing?
1: We are doing great. Thank you.
2: Man, you know, I saw some stats today. Well, not really stats, it's projections. You know, you got this one guy from South Carolina that likes to call in and prop up his little Clemson team and everything. Why in the world is he propping up Clemson when they're projected to finish fourth in the ACC? I don't get that, man. I mean, the ACC is, I mean, they're weak as hell. And they have Louisville ahead of them. I mean, when you got Louisville ahead of you, I mean, I don't think you can really poke your chest out too much and come on here and make a fool out of yourself. I think you need to lay off the weed, dude. I mean, it's just plain and simple. But, you know, he called me out yesterday, and I'm gonna give him a little message. I ain't doing a phone review with him. He's going to get on here like a bull in a china shop. No one can talk. No one can do any of that gun thing. And he's going to blabble on, ramble on, and all that. So what he needs to do is just get ready for his little church thing tomorrow night. I do want to ask him this, though. What kind of snakes are they handling tomorrow night? Water moccasins or copperheads?
1: I think it's copperheads.
2: The only thing that has probably already happened is that one of them bit him on his fat ass. That's probably the only thing that's happened. But anyway, Paul, have a good one. The dirtiest player in the game's out of here.
1: Appreciate it. Thank you very much, Dylan. Let me check in with Ken. Mad Dog, who is in Chattanooga. Hey, Mad Dog.
3: Hey, long time no see, Paul. Hope you're doing well. How can you
1: yes,
3: top
1: sir.
3: Those last three calls? Those were good. We'll talk about the rise of Alabama or the decline of Alabama and the rise of Tennessee.
1: So you think it's Tennessee?
3: No, I just think that Alabama, I think your caller was that Mike talked about Alabama earlier. They're going to have and I'm a Tennessee fan, you know that, and you're a Tennessee graduate. I'm just saying it's not the usual Alabama we're used to. We don't have the control freak quarterback that we're used to and the huge running backs and the big defense. I mean, a lot of players leaving Alabama from what I can hear or what I've been told.
1: Mad Dog, I think that's we're about to get that cleared up. Hey, thanks for the call. We're up against the break. A few minutes remaining here on a Thursday afternoon. Plenty of time for you to get in.
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12: In 1929, a young animator took a long train ride from New York back to California. He lost his company and his most popular character. A distributor stole the rights to his hit cartoon rabbit, leaving him with no money and no plans. So he pulled out a notepad and started sketching a cheerful little mouse with big ears. He wanted to call him Mortimer, but his wife suggested a better name, Mickey. That sketch saved Walt Disney. Mickey Mouse was an instant hit, and a massive global empire was built around him. But Walt never forgot that desperate train ride, and for the rest of his life, he reminded people that it all started with a mouse. On that note, I'm James A. Brown, and as always, be well.
14: Did you know that for 80 years, Paralyzed Veterans of America has been a lifeline for our nation's veterans with spinal cord injuries and diseases like MS and ALS, and all people with disabilities? 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And that doesn't even include what PVA have done over the last 80 years, like secured the passage of the Americans with Disabilities Act, pioneered wheelchair basketball, helped design iconic landmarks, made the DC Metro a model transit system, and wrote and distributed resources in over 60 countries in 4 languages. 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

0: We got SEC Now straight ahead. Updates you on what happened in camps across the SEC. Expired is next.
1: Hey, Paul, I got a serious question. I need you to answer this. You know, you've been in Alabama your, you know, not your whole life, but quite a bit.
0: Yes.
1: You ever ate that white barbecue sauce?
0: Yes, sir. Haven't you?
1: I've never had it, Paul. And right now, if I can sell about two more projects before October, I'm going to come down there for the last weekend in October, watch A&M in Alabama and Tuscaloosa. And I might have to, you know, get one of these Alabama fans to take me to eat some good white barbecue sauce. I mean, that's just, you know, in Texas, it's red. And but I'm interested. I'm not going to lie. I'm interested. I heard your commercial a while ago, and it kind of got me interested, Paul.
0: Well, listen, if you come through here, you stop here, you stop by the show on the way, and we'll make sure you get taken care of.
1: You can call that a deal, big dog. You have a great day, and giggle.
0: Yeah, thank you very much. Ken is up next in Tennessee. Hey, Ken, good afternoon.
2: Good afternoon. Thanks for taking my call.
0: Thank you.
2: I've called one time before. I would like very much for you to have an interview with Walter Lewis. It's more than just football with him. I mean, he's got a story that every football fan should hear. And if you need his number, I got his number. Spend some time with him. But it's
0: so how do you know Walter?
2: Oh, yeah. You know, his family are athletes.
0: Okay.
2: And one of his sons needed a place to stay in Gulf Shores.
0: Okay.
2: At the, you know, Abe Walker was a tennis pro there. And,
0: okay, I didn't know that.
2: And he stayed there for a month, so he stayed with us.
0: Okay.
2: Ken, let me
0: tell you, I know Walter. I do know Walter, and he's from Brewton, Alabama. And he's just really an outstanding person. I was able to cover the very end of his career at Alabama, and I've seen him, saw him a couple of years ago, and he's just an amazing person. So I will, I'm glad you brought his name up. I think he's always somebody that I enjoy seeing very much.
2: It's more than just football with him. Excuse me. It's more than just football. If you're a football fan,
0: oh, yeah,
2: you need to hear a story.
0: I would do that.
2: Thank
0: I would like
2: so
0: to do that. Well, thank you for suggesting it.
2: Now, and if you need his number, you have a number, I'll be glad to give it to you.
0: Okay. You got it, Ken. Thank you very much for the call. Thanks a lot. Let me check in with Zane in Alabama. Hello, Zane.
3: How you doing, Paul?
0: Great. Thank you.
3: Good quick question for you about the Alabama quarterback race. Would you go Keelon Russell or Austin Mack with his size and height?
0: Zane, I think there comes a point in time without knowing anything that I don't know, but I think sometimes you have to roll the dice and take a chance on being great as opposed to good. I know that's a cliche that a lot of speakers use, but I think Keelon Russell is Alabama's future.
3: I would probably agree. We can't just waste a five-star sitting on the bench. And last thing, Paul, the Tennessee defensive player who got suspended, you agree with it or no?
0: It's absurd. He did nothing wrong. When you consider what is happening in college football, it's just the NCAA being petty. I think it is personal with Tennessee. Tennessee embarrassed the NCAA a couple of years ago, and it's just it's why they are a corrupt organization and people hate them to no end. Sometimes you shouldn't waste that kind of energy, but it's worth wasting it on the NCAA. Thank you for the call. Really do appreciate it. Let me check in with Don, who is up next in Florida. Hello, Don.
4: Hey, Paul. Nice to talk to you. Today I was watching the show of Tennessee's spring games on SEC and ESPN, and they showed most of the defense, but the coach was really high on the offense, and then they put Jim on there, the head coach, the new one. He brought three or four coaches with him from Pennsylvania and was really talking good about them. Then they showed them all in the classroom teaching different things, and then they were really impressed with the new strength coach that they have and was talking about. He's been working with them since December, and he says, where do you see them when they when they hit the field this year, what they look like. And they were really, I'm really looking for a good defense from them.
0: You saw it well. Hey, thank you, Don, for the call. Really do appreciate that. Let me check in with Brooks in Greenville, South Carolina. Hey, Brooks.
5: Hey, Paul. I just wanted to ask, what do you think Shane Beamer needs to do to keep his job this year? Like, what's the bare minimum? And do you see Lenore Sellers taking the next step this year?
0: Well, the two are connected. No surprise. But I think if Lenore can take the next step, Shane Beamer will be out of trouble. I don't think there is a specific number. I think you just have to look at this program at the end of the season and go, okay, we feel good about it, or we feel terrible about it. It is critical, and when we talked to Beamer 2 weeks ago, you know, he admitted it. Now, by the way, that doesn't mean anything. He's just being transparent about a very terrible year that he had last year. But I think they can bounce back when you have. A wrecker like they do on defense, when you have Lenoris and you have so many other weapons, I don't know why South Carolina can't have an 8-win season, which I think is where fans expect them to be.
5: Awesome. Yeah, no, I agree.
0: Yeah, thanks for that. I mean, what's so interesting about Beamer is some schools playoff or bust, national championship or bust. Beamer's fans just want to see a good product on the field. They don't want to see a 28-point blown lead. They don't want to see throwing a game away like they did 2 years ago at home against LSU. They just want to see. We had somebody on here a couple weeks ago that said even 7 wins if it looks good. I think more than that is necessary after such a bad season like they had last year. Let me check in with Greg up next. Hey, Greg.
6: Hey, Paul, how you doing?
0: Greg, we're doing great.
6: Hey,
0: thank
6: Paul.
0: You.
6: Listen, I'm from Alabama. I'm a lawyer fan. I just want to make a comment. We Alabama fans, we are spoiled. We can't win the championship every year. I mean, we're going to have some down years, but I just wish they just hit a man at least 3 or 4 years to see if they do something. And if he can't do nothing, then we'll move on from there. But we got to remember when we first got saved, and he didn't win it first year. So I don't like what's going on right now, but they're gave the man all that money. Just
0: yeah. Hey, Greg. Listen, I agree with you. He's got all the money. He's got the support. But Saban did not win the first year, and you know why he didn't win the first year? Because he inherited garbage. Kalen DeBoer not inherit garbage. He inherited a quarterback that started. He had talent across the board. He had a team
6: true.
0: That had just come within one play of playing for the national championship.
6: Yes, sir. But I just wish they just get him at least 1 or 2 more seasons, and then if he can't do what he needs to do, then it's time for him to go. Roll Tide.
0: Well, you know what? I don't think it will be I agree with you. I don't think it's going to be a difficult conversation. I think it's going to become very apparent as this season ends whether he is the right choice or not. And I think everybody's pulling for him, and why not? I mean, he has the resume, but can he make it work? Cheerleader is up next.
7: Paul, thanks for taking my call. Oh, my goodness. I've been on sabbatical, man, friend. How are you? I know you're great. Paul, I am so glad it's almost football season. I just can't listen to the talk of way, way back in the summer, who's going to win, Auburn or Alabama, who's going to win, Georgia or Florida, this and that going back. I can't wait for the first game to begin and we can see what it's all about. And, you know, I don't know the schedules right now, but I'm going to be tuned in. I was in T-Town last night visiting family. I said, ride me down the strip. Just let me look at that. And, Paul, what instigated me to call now is...
0: Hey, Cheerleader, thanks for coming back from your sabbatical. It's good to have you. We'll leave it right there.
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